0: where we all live. That's really where it's all to.
1: Mm-hmm.
0: It's very important to us, the government, and us as a province, that we support our municipalities, as, you know, and in the infrastructure and many other things. And in my department here, it's road work, it's marine. I mean, we touch every infrastructure, every building. I look after schools and school buses, you name it. Not much this department don't touch but a throat this province, and I do take a very, I take it very seriously, and as a commitment I made when you take this office, and I want to make sure you make the best decisions for the people that we're affecting, which affects most everyone in the province, and so we're open to, yeah, and if I, and if anywhere along the way we made a mistake and we never consulted with someone here or there, I'll take full responsibility for that, but it's never too late to fix that. So if the people got any concerns, feel free to reach out. But I think at the end of the day, our municipal capital works program, our municipal infrastructure program will be better for years down the road, and I think it's going to be done in a more fair, transparent manner now. I think everyone will benefit as time goes on. Change is always a little difficult, but I think it's a good thing and it's a needed thing in this case.
1: Yep, as you just said, the key word is communication, and as you said, if there's anyone who's been left out of the process, which we hope have not, and it's unfortunate that sometimes it devolves into, you know, the back and forth and the nasty releases, and as you said, in the gutter, and people having to take the high road. It's unfortunate, but a lot of it, as we all know, is when you get out in front of stuff. These days, the communication, and accurately done and timely, is and a legitimate sources, as opposed to just social media, that is the key and the crux. I appreciate all the time you gave us here today, Minister. 20 minutes is more than I could have asked for, Deputy Premier. And there's a raft of issues. We know there's hard work being done behind the scenes. Unfortunately, some of these other stories percolate to the top and have to be addressed as well, you know, and there's always going to be controversy, and I know you're no stranger to that.
0: No. We're here. We take the job seriously, and we're committed to doing what we think is right, and we're going to benefit the people of the province, and I thank you for your time, and like I said, good luck.
1: Yes, thanks again. Really appreciate the time. Take care. Thanks very much. All right, that is the Deputy Premier, Barry Petten, and the Minister of Transportation and Infrastructure, of course. Okay, we're going to take that next break. And after the break, former Mayor of St. John's, Doc O'Keefe, after the break.
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1: And welcome back to the show. Right to line number two, and Dennis O'Keefe, you're on the air.
8: How are you this morning, Brian?
1: I'm doing great. I felt the first warm, truly legitimate warm breezes late yesterday afternoon, and I know they're coming today, so I can't wait.
8: Unbelievably good, isn't it?
1: Oh, my God. Emerging from the, whatever you want to call that last winter, I'm all over it.
8: Yeah, and just to feel that warm air brush by as you walk along makes all the difference in the world.
1: Yes, being an avid walker, you know, and near-death survivor yourself, if you don't mind me saying.
8: Yeah.
1: So what's on your mind?
8: No, life is good. You got to enjoy it while you can.
1: Yes, sir. I couldn't agree more.
8: Brian, two things I wanted to talk to you about this morning. Really, when I waited yesterday, there was only one. But while I was waiting, I was listening to your conversation with Rob Strong on Equinor and where that was headed.
1: On the Beta Nord agreements. Yeah.
8: And, I mean, Rob is a great guy. He's experienced. He has
1: finger on the pulse.
8: What's going on with the offshore and with Beta Nord in particular. And it brought me back a few years ago when I was really active at the time in lobbying for the approval of Beta Nord, and we weren't getting anywhere with it in Ottawa. You know, we had to deal with characters like Justin Trudeau and Stephen Guilbeau, and they were determined really to delay, or at least with the environmental assessment, put a dagger in its heart. And we weren't getting any real support from Newfoundland Labrador Liberal MPs or Seamus O'Regan, who was our minister at the time. And it put it this way, public opinion as to whether or not Equinor would be given the go-ahead was really down in the probably 10%, 15% of people.
1: Well, we remember when they dropped the bombshell at the Energy NL conference. I mean, the timing of that just took the wind right out of everyone's sails.
8: Yeah, and it all had to do with that environmental assessment, which the government of Newfoundland Labrador under Dwight Ball had given up having final approval on the environmental assessment then and in the future. So the bottom line was things look pretty dark, and now we're out of the fog, back into sunlight, and it looks like a development like Beta Nord, which is going to be so important to the financial condition and the economic conditions in Newfoundland and Labrador, looks like it's on a positive track, and we're going to do very well, thank God.
1: Well, we believe so. I mean, you know, not sanctioned yet, but by all indications and the kind of early work that they're putting into this, and of course the benefits agreements and royalty agreements, if you go through them, there is a lot of work gone into this stuff that at this point, and the trajectory, you know, of you know, the switch off, if you will, and I don't want to say switch off, but the if you want to tailing back on the green, because we realize now, given the times we're in, and nobody really could have predicted, although Mr. Trump gave all the hints. He you say one thing for him, he's like Sam the Record Man. He said it, he did it, because we can't we ignored what he said before he was elected at our peril, and here he is doing everything that he said he would do. We just never believed it would come to this. But I mean, the change is the reliance, the importance that we can't just turn off the taps right now, because it's so needed, so necessary around the world, and the timing of the flip, because eventually we're going to have to do something. The timing has just been upended completely.
8: Well, at least now it's out of government hands. The government approvals are in, and now it's up to the province of Newfoundland and Newfoundland Labrador and Equinor to get it going.
1: Are you okay with the trade-off as far as the $200 million, the floating dry dock talk in exchange for, you know, procurement of topsides? I mean, look, they're going to allow bidding to anybody, but I think the consensus is that that kind of heavy topside work can't be done in this province. I mean, I'm just saying that seems to be the perception.
8: Yeah, and I think the province is going to get whatever benefits they can get in terms of how much of the project can be done here in Newfoundland Labrador, and balance that off with the revenues that will accrue to Newfoundland Labrador at a time that we are really in need of those and any other revenues. Hopefully everything will work out.
1: Hopefully indeed, because there's a lot to be gained, and the question is, do we delay it too long? Do we, you know, not delay it too long? Both. We know it was put on the back burner, not by us, but by Equinor. But that has switched, and they've seen the light, and they've done their, you know, important work. I mean, look, they did a lot of work reorganizing their project from a gravity-based talk, and then quickly realizing that gesture was not going to be feasible, and it would have to be a tieback system. So you have the floating FPSO, and now, as from my conversation yesterday with Rob Strong, and as we have been told already, that a lot of the local work is going to come from that subsea work, the surf work, as they refer to it. So, look, it's great just to get it moving. We can argue about the nuances of whether or not it's a better deal, and on and on and on it goes. The longer we do that, as with Churchill Falls, the longer we lose out. And we won't miss deadlines with Equinor now, because at least, as you said, the government, it's been signed off. But, you know, the MOU on Churchill is another big, you know, question mark as to do it. You know, the longer we delay it, do we miss the boat?
8: Yeah, the other thing, Brian, that I really want to mention, because it's really important to consumers of oil and gas right across Newfoundland, Labrador, and that is the role of the PUB and the way they do their adjustment, which now is every day. And I got to go back briefly to June of 24. At that time, PUB was doing a review of the petroleum products pricing. And they did a very good review, and they opened it for public comment. So I put together a presentation and appeared before the PUB and made a number of recommendations. And one of them in particular addressed when the price adjustment would be made public. At that time, it was every Thursday, then it became every Friday. Mm-hmm. Now it's every day. So the way the system works now is that the PUB will notify at roughly about 2 o'clock in the afternoon, a day prior to the adjustment, the PUB will notify the industry. And that's acceptable because the industry needs to know to get ready for the price and change the price at the pumps and all that sort of thing. So I can see an advance adjustment for them. There's also then a price release same day to the media at 8 o'clock in the evening. And that is fine, except the media has put, there's an embargo there that they are not allowed to make it public until after midnight. So the only one left out of any adjustment process is the consumer. And because of that, the consumer right now, given the volatility of the market, the consumer has really no, they're cut out of the process, and they can't get a break on the price either of furnace oil or on gas or on diesel or on anything. They can't get a break on furnace oil because, again, you have to wait until midnight, and if you found out that at midnight or next morning even that the price of furnace oil was going to go down 20 cents a liter, so you would run to the phone and maybe call your oil company and order 400 liters of furnace oil. And they take your order, and you think you're going to get that cut. But nowadays, most of these oil companies will take 2 or 3 days to get you that delivery. Mm-hmm. And so you're cut out of that in terms of getting a break.
1: And
8: when it comes to gas and diesel and so on, you're really cut out of that too, because you don't find out the price until after midnight. And my recommendation to the PUB is that wasn't fair to the consumer. If you can notify the industry at 2 o'clock in the afternoon, you're going to notify the media at 8 o'clock or 8:30 that night of the price change. Why can't you do the same for the consumer? Again, do it when you do it for the media. Do it at 8:30 at night.
1: Now, Dennis,
8: then the price will change at midnight, and all the next day the price is up, and the oil companies and so on are happy because they're getting the higher rate.
1: And
8: the consumer is getting a little bit of a break because he or she can get in their car at 9:30 if they want, mm-hmm. and go and fill up the tank, right, and get a break. Mm-hmm.
1: And Dennis, like, only because we're right on the break, I just wanted to say, you're right. I mean, it would be nice to know. And there are questions we always have. And I'm not going to go on ad nauseum about how we don't have anyone from the pub to come on the show and just give us communications, a layman's breakdown of why they can't do that. And again, I know I've been on them before and they're rolling their eyes just fine. But it just helps. It'll just, as I was speaking to Barry Pettin earlier, it just helps in terms of communication. You know, just a little explainer. I've been told before a technical version of why they do it the way they do it. But, it, you know, a spokesperson to come on and laymanize it for people on these complicated topics and ones that matter to us. It matters now more than ever because the price of gas and the price of fuel as it continues to creep upward due to the war, now it really matters. It mattered before. For some people, it was just a frustration that they couldn't know that the price of gas was going up the next day. Now it matters. Literally, there are people going around with the gas light on most of the day, just trying to stretch it out as far as they can. I know because I do it. You know, unnecessary.
8: 30 seconds, Ryan.
1: Yeah, go for it.
8: I'll let you go because I got to tell you this. At the time, the pub said to me, no, we can't give early warning of the adjustment to the consumer because, get this, because there might be a run on the pumps. And I said to them at the time, don't be ridiculous. I mean, everybody in the province is not going to get up at 10 o'clock at night and run out and fill up their tank or diesel or whatever it may be. Some will, but at least you're giving some consumers a break, and that's really important now. And the pub can do that now if they wish. They can start this week and give an early warning, maybe 9:30 or 9 o'clock at night at same time they give it to the media and let consumers know they got a 2 or 3 hour little break where they can run out and get gas if they want to.
1: Yep. The only problem is, of course, where it changes every day now, they'll find that probably even more taxing and onerous and administratively taxing. Who knows? Dennis,
8: well,
1: look,
8: I know.
1: I'm just being the devil's advocate.
8: They could do that if they wanted to do it, and the consumers would get a bit of a break, and that's important now.
1: I couldn't agree more. Dennis Keefe, always appreciate it. Thanks so much for the call. We'll talk Heritage next time we get you on.
8: Okay, thanks, Brian.
1: Take care. All right. That is former Mayor of St. John's, Dennis O'Keefe. Let's take a break. Right back with Lou Quinton, Historic Trust NL, right after the break.
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1: Welcome back to the show. Let's go to line number 5. And Luke Quinton, the president of NL Historic Trust, you're on the air.
12: Hi, Brian. How are you today?
1: Great. Thanks for making time for the program. Luke, I guess we'll talk specifically, of course, about the vote of council yesterday. I guess you were watching it. This is regarding a couple of hundred-year-old structures right there, say, across from the ship laneway, the west of the Royal Trust building. This is 157 to 163, I think. These are a couple old buildings. They're at least 100 years old. One is late 1800s. The other one is early 1900s. They have an owner of the building that wants to renovate it and do some work on it. They've did a report that decided that it was just, it couldn't be saved. There was quote unquote no life left in the building or the buildings. And so a demolition permit became before council, and then it went off the rails. It got deferred, and then it got pushed to a next meeting, and on and on and on it went. Last night, it finally pushed past the line, I guess. There was a motion to rescind the demolition permit. Didn't make it through. A vote of 8-2. Council rejected that, and now it appears that the demolition can go ahead. I think they said, the owners have said, as early as the fall. What's your take on all this, Luke? I know I've seen comments that you said at least deeply disappointed. Is that fair?
12: Oh, yeah. I mean, you know, whenever a building of that age, you know, comes up for demolition, I mean, we never want to see that. That's the last thing we want to see. Yeah, I mean, it's disappointing all around. I mean, not to point fingers or anything, but I think every time these things come up, it's sort of a surprise to, you know, people in the city that, you know, a building like that could be, you know, knocked down. And I think we need, you know, we need the city to get on board with heritage. We need the city to take these things more seriously.
1: No. Were you surprised? I mean, the experts panel that they have, the Built Heritage Experts Panel, they seem to, you know, they washed their hands of it. They said, no, we agree with the owner and the developer. And I know it wasn't unanimous, though. There were people on the Built Heritage panel, I understand, that weren't all that happy with this either. And you made a presentation before council yourself. So to see them go the other direction, look, we have very few left. It's all the same things have been said. You know, when people come to see these historic buildings, to see, you know, our history, and this goes for the Battery as well. So, you know, on a larger, bigger picture, does it give you pause, and is it disheartening? How would you describe it?
12: For sure. You know, we don't really see heritage as being a huge barrier to development. I mean, what we were asking for and what I asked for in the private meeting was that, you know, heritage designate the facade, which is basically the brick, you know, and stone of the mm-hmm. building on the left, which is number 157. I mean, that's a really, really low bar. Most other cities consider, like, facade designation to be, you know, the last option, right? Like, right. The lowest hanging fruit. So,
1: yeah,
12: I mean,
1: it's just
12: if
1: a facelift.
12: We can't do that, it's concerning.
1: It's
12: yeah.
1: literally just a facelift. I mean, the rest of the building, you know, and people have talked about when you come in through the narrows to see the back of it, that's not very pleasing to the eye right now either. So, yeah, I mean, but even that, and I think that was Deputy Mayor Ellsworth's point, you know, he wanted to see if there's any way the city could hold them to that. The facade and, of course, that historic little tunnel that everybody uses to access the harborfront, the charm of that, you know, and the charm of all of our heritage buildings. I mean, we call ourselves the oldest city in North America, Water Street, the oldest street in North America, and yet these buildings can't be saved. And I know it comes down to money, because as we pointed out, there have been other buildings that, you know, if the owners aren't going to take it and they're just going to let it go, the city has to do something. And do we invest our own money to upkeep it, like the Genterra building or others, or do we rely on them and just give them leeway to do whatever they can afford?
12: Yeah, I mean, I don't think we can give them a carte blanche. Like, I want to hear how the deputy mayor thinks that, you know, they're going to enforce any kind of reconstruction of this building that looks like it belongs here, you know? Like, what's the mechanism for that? I think designation was the mechanism. I mean, we're waiting for an answer from staff about how that would have worked. I don't, you know, just because the building is designated doesn't mean it can never be repaired. And I mean, if we're talking about a repair or, you know, putting it back to a more workable condition, you know, that's, I don't see how that the designation hurts that. So, you know, if the system isn't working, I mean, they should change the system. But yes, I agree with all of that. I mean, it's, the heritage regs should be working with a growing and developing city. You know, I don't think it's anything to be afraid of. And frankly, I've heard, you know, I mean, I have high hopes that this could possibly be a good project in the end. But I think it's weird to have council sort of afraid of their own regulations, frankly. You know, we shouldn't really be, you know, like, they should work hand in hand with new development. And frankly, you know, we've heard all kinds of, one of the weird things about this is that, you know, you could bring one engineer's report to council and then that could be the basis of a demolition. You know, that makes me feel a little uneasy. If I was on council, I would be a little concerned that, you know, I've got only one source of information telling me that it's okay to demolish. You know, as we know in the past, I mean, developers have literally shopped around to different architects and people to get some sort of approval for their building to be condemned or demolished or whatever. So they're looking for justification. I'm not saying that's what's happening in this case, and the report could be accurate, but, you know, it just doesn't... Does the city have a mechanism to say, actually, this building is in good shape, and no, we don't think you should demolish it? I mean, that's... you know, that's the kind of conversation we need to be having. Well, we need a council who just says, look, these are important buildings to our streetscape, to the way our city looks. That doesn't mean we have to be afraid of any kind of development. I mean, we were only asking for them to designate the left building.
1: You know?
12: The whole other building on the right-hand side that, you know, we said, look, that's already had too many modifications. So, you know, do your best, but, you know, we can't ask you to designate that one.
1: Yeah, there was also a feeling on council that this particular owner and developer, you know, they've done other buildings downtown, good work downtown, and it almost seems like it's not just about these two now, it's about the work they've done before, so do we, you know, give them some credit for that towards these projects because of the, you know, they've put in before. But look, we're right at the news. I'll give you just a couple of seconds to wrap up. Again, just I appreciate the call. Where do you think it goes from here? You're not done, but you're still waiting for an answer from council?
12: Well, we're going to listen to staff and see what exactly the next step would be. Sorry, I guess I'm outside here.
1: Yeah, no, that's good.
12: You know, like how do we recreate some sort of, like, some on council think that we're going to have this heritage facade preserved just sort of by magic. I'm like, what's the mechanism,
1: yeah,
12: what's on paper, you know, in the bylaws to do that? Like, what does that process look like? Because I think if we just throw up our hands and say, well, we can't do anything, I think that's the wrong approach. So, you know, let's enforce this stuff. Let's see what happens.
1: Yep. They have the rules and regs to do it and the know-how and the and the experience down there, even though there may be some newer councils. Councilors on council. Luke Quinton, the president of NL Historic Trust, I really appreciate you making time for the program. Thank you. And this ain't going away anytime soon. If not this development, others.
12: For sure. Thanks, Brian.
1: Absolutely. Thanks again. Appreciate it. Okay, Dave, let's get off to that news break and we'll be right back.
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13: Good evening, I'm Linda Swain. The RCMP's Major Crimes Unit is looking for help from the public in identifying a man who they say was involved in a serious incident nearly 2 years ago. Here's VOCM's Richard Duggan.
14: RCMP say limited information about the situation is being released to protect the integrity of the investigation. The incident, which occurred during late summer or early fall 2024, happened in eastern Newfoundland. Investigators believe he is not from this province and may be in Ontario or Western Canada. Surveillance photos of the suspect can be viewed online at VOCM.com. People are being asked not to approach the man. Anyone who spots him or knows his current location is asked to call 911. Otherwise, anyone with information is asked to contact RCMP Major Crimes or Crime Stoppers. Richard Duggan, VOCM, Local News Now.
13: The Federal Privacy Commissioner has released a report stemming from a joint investigation into OpenAI's collection and use of personal information. The investigation found that the tech developer did not respect Canadian privacy laws by collecting data on Canadians in its development of ChatGPT. Philippe Dufresne and his provincial counterparts found that OpenAI did not respect Canadian or provincial privacy laws in scraping personal data from the internet. As Quebec Privacy Commissioner Naomi Ayotte pointed out, information is not public just because it's online. BC's Privacy Commissioner, who previously served in the role in this province for years, Michael Harvey, says OpenAI contravened all but one of BC's privacy laws.
15: To initially train ChatGPT, OpenAI scraped vast amounts of personal information from publicly accessible websites.
16: This was widespread and indiscriminate. Social media, discussion forums, blog posts, news outlets, and more, whether from a child or an adult.
13: Dufresne says OpenAI has agreed to consider privacy laws moving forward, and while current laws apply to AI, new laws must also be created.
17: This investigation also further reinforces the need to modernize Canada's privacy laws for the digital age, as AI is increasingly being integrated into personal and professional applications. And while current laws apply to AI, updated laws would help further support the safe deployment of new technologies to protect Canadians' fundamental right to privacy. I also expect that the findings of this investigation will inform and advance the privacy protective design of other AI-powered technologies.
13: Students are disappointed that Memorial is planning for a smaller institution instead of fighting government for more funding. MUN is in the process of completing its year-end fiscal review, but until the results are presented to the Board of Regents, President

0: institution instead of fighting government for more funding. Munn is in the process of completing its year-end fiscal review, but until the results are presented to the Board of Regents, President Janet Morrison is unable to provide specifics about the progress made on addressing a $23 million deficit. She says enrollment is down by about 2,000 and is projected to continue to drop. Nicholas Keogh, chair of the Canadian Federation of Students Newfoundland and Labrador, says cuts in tuition increases are being overlooked as key drivers behind the drop in numbers. Your weather forecast is next. For St. John's Metro, the rest of the Avalon and Clarenville, clear tonight, winds about 50, a low near 9. Sunshine tomorrow, winds down to about 30 and a high near 19 degrees. For central Newfoundland, clear tonight, winds about 50, a low near 9. Sunshine tomorrow, winds 40 and a high of 18. For the south coast, clear tonight, winds 40, a low near 6. Cloudy with drizzle and fog moving in by lunchtime tomorrow, winds 40 and a high of 15 degrees. For the west coast, southwest coast and northern peninsula, clear tonight, winds about 30, a low near 5. Cloudy tomorrow, winds 40 and a high of 17. I'm Linda Swain.
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2: And welcome back to the show. Let's go right to lines that are just lit up like a Christmas tree here, which is great to see. Let's go to line number 5 and Bob Buckingham, you're on the air.
3: Hi, Brian. I'm glad it's not Christmas.
2: I hate to even make that as soon as the words came out of my mouth, I said, and we were talking Christmas trees in the oil and gas fields yesterday. That's another one. So, but listen, we're not talking about Christmas here now. Although, who knows, you know, if you get to propose a great settlement out of this, there could be some gifts in, I wouldn't say in a good way, because this is all very unfortunate. And this is the proposed class action filed against Canada Life over the data breach identified in April. Can you tell us, I know it's, you know, it can be convoluted, but in, given the little time we have on the air, how's your best executive summary?
3: I'll keep, as we used to say back in my day, Cole's notes, Brian, but that's dating me.
2: You got it.
3: Well, back in April, there was a breach of privacy of 70,000 people by information held by Canada Life. A hacker accessed information through one of their staff. Emails, we understand, was able to get in and steal information from people, about 70,000 people across the country. And, you know, the information included, personal information, mailing addresses, dates of birth, your gender, earnings information, insurance plan details, and employee identification numbers, all sorts of things of that nature that can be used to, essentially, in the modern day of digital information, create other personas of people.
2: How many would be affected in this province, Bob?
3: Hard to say. We don't know. They haven't released that information. But, you know, we're looking at it in the thousands, of course. It would include people, who are covered by Canada Life. And I think that's most provincial and federal government employees and many individual employees as well, individual employees of gov companies as well.
2: So how do you equate, quantify, the damage done and the award that would be awarded?
3: Ah, well, an interesting question. And around the country, the courts have split on this. But, you know, we're suing in Newfoundland, British Columbia, Saskatchewan, and Manitoba because our legislation permits us at this time to do that on the basis of a privacy breach is actionable itself without proof of harm. In some of the other jurisdictions, the courts have taken the position that you have to prove actual harm from the use or that
2: right.
3: the defendant was actually negligent. So, we have some legislation on that. And, at the end of the day, who knows what it's going to be? Our first step is we have to get certified. And
2: yes.
3: So if we can get through that, then we'll start getting into the harm question. And I think this is the purpose of class actions. You know, we have to push these actions in this day and age. We have to make sure that governments and corporations don't become complacent. And people have to maintain their vigilance against and not let their guard down.
2: Class
3: actions is one of the ways of doing that.
2: Yeah, one thing about these, though, Bob, the company and they'll initially say, there's no evidence that anything has been used for, nefarious reasons or been used in any wrong way. But a lot of that sometimes, we don't know. Down the road it could, even post-settlement. So how do you, they always say that, but sometimes you don't even know if that's been accessed or not or used in some other way or copied and passed to a third or fourth party. I guess all of that is covered in the suit, eh?
3: Well, it will be. And so that's why we have to get through the certification stage first.
2: Okay.
3: And here's the situation. The question is not the misuse. The question is the accessing the information.

0: And so we need comprehensive privacy protection legislation with enforcement regimes and significant penalties. We don't have that. Class actions are the only way of getting there. So we have to protect the privacy issue itself and the moral damages. We have to, people have to know that governments and corporations are not going to get lax in protecting their privacy. And so, as I keep saying to people, along with the power to collect that information goes the obligation to protect it. Mm-hmm. And our government and our corporations have fallen down on that hugely. I look at our cyber attack class action that's going on. So we have to protect people's privacy. People can't let their vigilance down.
1: Sure.
0: Class actions are one of the ways of bringing that about, you know. And so that's why we pursue all these class actions here, both provincially and to get as many nationally as possible. We don't know what our courts are going to decide here, but, you know, my role here as a class action lawyer is to push these issues to the courts, and hopefully we see some cases here that have good decisions that we can use, that we can maintain nationally. And this Canada Life one is one of them.
1: Last question before I let go. It's been filed with the Supreme Court of Newfoundland and Labrador. Do you have a date for it to be heard and for the merits to be heard towards certification?
0: No, we're nowhere near that yet. The next step is to serve it on the Canada Life. They retain counsel either up there on Bay Street and here, and then, you know, we'll set it down for a case management process, and that'll be managed by a judge who will be appointed here, and that judge will oversee it, move the matter ahead. And we're looking at a number of years, Brian. And but my firm is committed to this, and as it has been in the other class actions we have, you know, started over the last 15 years.
1: Yeah, I've kind of lost track, but Bob, look, I appreciate it, all the hard work. Thanks for making time for the program, and we will check back as it progresses, especially towards certification. Thanks again for the time.
0: And listen, thanks for your interest in this one. Again, it's one more privacy breach that should be in the public forum, and people should be aware of it.
1: Thanks a lot. More and more every day. You're welcome. Thanks very much, Bob. All right, let's go right to line number one. And Tina, you're on the air.
2: Oh, hi. Thank you for taking my call.
1: You're more than welcome. What's on your mind?
2: Okay, now I'm going to go off onto a bit of a rant. Maybe you can help me here.
1: Go for
2: okay?
1: it. Yep.
2: And it's got to do with this MyGov Newfoundland Health Services.
1: Okay.
2: I'm about to lose my mind with this app. You cannot get it signed into, you can't set it up, you can't do anything with it. I've been months at this. They send emails with codes, and it's not just one email. 8 or 10 will come in at one time with different codes. You try to put these codes in, they don't work. So, you got to send an email. I'm after sending 3 emails about this. No reply. So I Googled this morning, and a number popped up. So I called the number. The number is for a clinic on Pippi Place that has nothing to do with this. And all they can tell you is to send an email. Okay, so that's my first rant. Where is the phone number to talk to a human to get this fixed? No phone number. You can't send an email because they're not replying. That's my first rant. My second rant is about this cork here. My mom is 73 years old and has to have blood work done by the 20th. She has to see a diabetic specialist, and this diabetic specialist won't see her unless her blood work is done. They're not taking any appointments till the 28th. Guess what? Her appointment is the 28th. Her doctor is not going to see her. This is getting ridiculous. That's my second rant. My third rant is I'm disabled, partially blind, and I have other health issues, and I'm a severe diabetic. I have to get supplies from Eastern Health. So one of my supplies is supposed to be this underwear. It's not underwear. I'm going to say right now, point blank, it's a G-string. It offers no protection. As soon as you move, it goes up your behind like a G-string. I am so sick of our government wasting money under harebrained schemes that are not working. And don't even get me started on that new hub. Oh my God, it's closed more times than it's open. What are we supposed to do when we don't have any phone number to contact anybody to try to get any of this fixed?
1: Yeah, and there were
2: you have an answer.
1: There were big problems yesterday at the hub. I wish I had an answer, and I will say you're speaking for a lot of people at this moment, especially people. Look, there is a learning curve, if you want to call it that, and a procedure learning curve to all of this, whether it's for the health professionals under Core Care or the residents of this province trying to navigate the new My Health app and your My Chart and that sort of thing. I know exactly what you speak of when you're talking about the emails and the codes and that sort of thing. It can be tangly if the codes can come, or you can, if you get it at the right time and then they're being mailed out, and I got mine and it worked. I have access, I did it sort of right to the letter, but I have a pretty simple situation going on with the issues that you have health-wise and with your mom and yourself. I can't imagine. And getting a phone number, if you like, I'm just going to say this, they don't have time to get on the phone. That's why you can't find one. I mean, ultimately, they don't really want you on the phone. That ties up resources, and specific situations like yourself take a lot of background security to make sure they know who they're talking about. It's like when you call CRA, they want to know everything about your firstborn and everything else to know. And look, privacy and confidential is very important. So they're trying to balance the new system with the issues that we all are facing, privacy and confidentiality. As we just had Bob Buckingham on talking about the breaches in security, it is top of mind across the board right now. And trying to get your own issue solved and addressed, whether it's in person at the hub, and they had issues there yesterday, people were turned away as soon as they got there at 8 a.m. We are in a complete flux and changeover of health systems, and it's a big curve for everybody. I can't speak to your individual situation because I don't know all the intricacies. Like, I know that when I went through the My Health app, it worked for me, just because of the codes and that sort of thing. And I mean, sometimes the wrong email can be sent, but to have a phone number and just someone who you can speak to is very helpful. I will say that. If you could just call a number.
2: It's been 8 months, that is. 8 months.
1: 8 months is too long.
2: Like, this is ridiculous.
1: 8 months is way, way, way, way too long. Tina, look, I know the powers that be are listening. I don't know what else I can tell you. I'm just so sorry for everything you're going through. You can always call. There's a Patient Connect NL line, of course, My Health NL support. I can give you an email and a number, the number that I have, and I don't know if it's the same number you've been calling. Do you got a pen or anything handy?
2: Yes, I do.
1: Okay, so 811 is a general number, and that might work. Like, if you get the right,
2: call that and they can't help me.
1: Okay, so try 833.
2: Okay.
1: 913.
2: 913. Okay.
1: 4679.
2: 4679.
1: Yep, and it's a one, of course, so 1-833. And yep. Dave is just in my ear, and he said, call that. We're saying call that. If you have a problem with it, just give Dave a call back and let him know what happened. And if you're using email, I can give you that too.
2: Okay.
1: My Health NL support. Now, that's all one word, just the way you spell it. No ambiguity there. Okay. So My Health NL support at nlhealthservices.ca.
2: Okay. I'll try that one because, I sent three emails and no response.
1: Yep.
2: And, I'm at this 8 months.
1: 8 months is too long. For not to be able to just get somewhere or even know what you're up against, as opposed to still in the dark, is unacceptable. It really is.
2: Well,
1: just in any
2: every
1: world.
2: Time I try, it tells me my information doesn't match what they have on file, or I'm getting the codes, they're not working.
1: Yeah.
2: And like I said, that number popped up when I Googled it. And the poor woman, like she said, we got nothing to do with this. We're a clinic here on Pippi Place. Why is that number there under that to call for questions? Like, it's ridiculous.
1: Tina, I got to get to the break, but I will just say this. If the information's not matching, that is probably the number one problem here. Because, for privacy and security, even if you don't have the same, MCP number is one thing. But if you have a different address or any kind of...
2: Nothing's changed. Everything's the same. I got no problem going to the hospital.
1: Okay.
2: Nothing like that. It's just that app, and nothing is working.
1: Try both of those. Try the number. Try the email one more time. Let Dave know how you make out, and we'll let everybody else know as well.
2: Thank you so much.
1: You're welcome. Good luck. Okay, take care. All right, thanks, Tina. Yes, right on. I'd love to say right on the break, Dave. We have just been chock full here all morning, and we try not to give everyone short shift. We've got Stephen coming up, wants to respond to Luke from the NL Historic Trust. We got Russell coming up on the MOU and syntax, and whatever you want to talk about. We'll be right back.
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1: Welcome back to the program. Let's invite Russell to the line. And Russell, you're on the air.
8: Hey, Brian, you're doing a great job, buddy.
1: Appreciate it. Thanks so much.
8: What I have to say is eliminate all oil and gas discussions related to the public utilities board, number one. Number two, eliminate all NLC stores and syntaxes. Number three, eliminate the MOU discussions on open line and all media.
1: That's a lot of elimination.
8: Yeah. Just imagine all the discussions and work that's created. Fellows like Fred Hutton, all the supporters of the MOU, when Mr. Wakeman has clearly said we're going to have a referendum and we're going to get a chance, everyone's going to get a chance to look at it. And I welcome that opportunity.
1: Yeah, I mean, look, I, you know what? I understand what you're saying, Russell. I really do. There's a time and place, right?
8: And imagine how much work is created in the gas station every day. Just swinging, changing these little things.
1: Mm-hmm. Yeah, the administrative costs alone. So I'm just running
8: I worked pumping gas when I was coming to grade 11.
1: Mm-hmm.
8: We pumped 4,500 gallons one Sunday.
1: Where'd you pump? Where was the gas station?
8: K&S Gulf.
1: Whereabouts?
8: In Sil River. Up there as you go down the Burgess.
1: Oh, okay. Gotcha now. Yeah, sorry. Did you say South River?
8: Yeah.
1: Yeah, okay. Oh, sorry, I thought you said Sil River. Oh, yeah, no, the area. Burgess area, down towards Mackinson's and North River and all that area.
8: Yeah. So say from if you left the gas station, you can go off Ropes Line.
1: Yep.
8: You could go on down to Maxon's. You could go on down to Burgess, or you could go on down to Bay Roberts.
1: Or you can go on out the Hodgewater Line back to TransCanada.
8: Yeah.
1: Which we did many a time as a kid. No, I'd say there's a lot of gas station owners.
8: Where I live, right?
1: Yeah, I'd say a lot of gas station owners nodding their heads along with you right now.
8: Yes, and I'd like for all the gas stations and all the gas stations that are shut down that would probably be open if this was done. Like there's a gas station in Harbor Grace, gas station in Spaniards Bay. Gas stations all over the place shut down.
1: Yeah. Well, shut down. Yeah, I mean, you have independent gas stations, but a lot of them are run by the big, you know, they're fueled literally by the big players, of course. You know, you got the Essos, Irvings, and the North Atlantics.
8: And Western Petroleum.
1: And Western Petroleum, absolutely. Sorry, I shouldn't be so metro-centric here, but yeah, absolutely.
8: Yeah.
1: And as far as the syntaxes go, you know, I don't know where you go with that.
8: Instead of like people in my community going in the morning, say 9 o'clock, when you can go buy liquor, picking up a 2-4, right?
1: Yeah.
8: And lots of friends of mine, they drink a lot of time. Right?
1: Yeah, and I don't
8: think that money be going back into the economy.
1: Yeah, and I don't see the NLC disappearing anytime soon after they just rebranded it. Although,
8: why don't you let anybody who wants to sell all NLC products or wherever they get them from in little stores?
1: Well, they do have it in some. They have the express stores going on, right? Where NLC have presence in some various convenience stores around town too. Well, not even around town, more on the outskirts, right? Yeah, up in Shea Heights, up in Paradise.
8: Like you're not going to eliminate the big brewery there in St. John's. They'll just sell more product.
1: Yeah, no, I mean, look, the brewery's the brewery. I live right next to one, actually. Love the smell of the hops in the afternoon, but that brings you right back to high school.
8: I almost took a job at engineering in a brewery.
1: So you could have been, it could have been a dream job like Norm on Cheers, hey?
8: Yeah.
1: If you remember that.
8: Yeah, but then again, we got to look after our health and try to take care of ourselves, right?
1: Absolutely. And look, and that's what it's all about. It's about the coffers, and it's about filling the coffers with the taxes and also trying to wean people off bad habits. But, you know, if it's not illegal, you're going to have to leave it to people to understand that moderation is the key in all of these things.
8: When I grew up, eliminate the syntaxes. Marijuana is basically legal now. People can grow marijuana. When I grew up, was no problem to get cocaine, no problem to get acid, right?
1: Yeah,
8: it was
1: sadly
8: there all the time. Yeah, but I just never did it.
1: Yeah, I don't. I mean, syntaxes are a big part of the government coffers. I don't. You know, I mean, they're going to continue to.
8: Yeah, but the only thing is, what'll happen to the government coffers would double.
1: It's, you know what, it's an interesting concept, and only because it's the bottom of the hour and I got to get to the break. I got to get going. You want to wrap up, Russ?
8: It opens discussions to all the people out there in VOC, right?
1: Absolutely. That's what Open Line's for. 1,000%.
8: Yeah.
1: Okay, listen, man, thanks for the call.
8: I think all the employees in liquor stores can take them over if they want.
1: They'll put their own consortium. You could have a co-op, maybe. Co-op liquor stores. There's a thought. We'll throw that out there for the edification of the public. Russell, thanks for the call, man. I'm always appreciating different ideas and different thoughts. You never know. People could latch on.
8: I got to talk to you someday about hydrogen production and windmills.
1: Yeah, the stalled hydrogen production. Absolutely. Anyway, we'll get to that next time. Thanks for the call.
8: All right.
1: Okay, take care. All right, Russ. That was Russell. Dave, let's take that break and come back with Dave. And let's see, we've got Eddie in the queue, Walter Harding, Ross going to talk food fishery, and Steven wants to respond to Luke Quinton of Historic NL Trust. We'll be right back.
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1: Welcome back to the show. Let's go right to line number one. Eddie Joyce, the independent MHA for Humber, Bay of Islands. You're on the air.
13: Thank you, Brian. Thank you very much for the opportunity. Sorry I couldn't make it yesterday.
1: No, that's quite okay. Did you get a chance to hear the comments from Brad Evoy with the Halibut Mi'kmaq First Nation?
13: No, but I understand that the Halibut is in agreement with this removal plan that they put in place.
1: Yeah, and just for our listeners, we're talking about the removal plan for the MSC Baltic 3, which has been grounded in Cedar Cove there on the West Coast in the Bay of Islands since February of last year, almost Valentine's Day. So there is a plan, Eddie, and they, obviously good for business, but you don't think so much for the environment. Can you explain why?
13: Well, first of all, I'd like to commend the Coast Guard and the MSC group, the residents, the church group who supplied the meals, and the town council and everybody who chipped in since last February to ensure that there's no life lost, there's no major environmental concerns there.
1: Hear, hear.
13: So this is a feat by all the residents in the town, and the MSC was very open and other things with it. So I just got to recognize that. And the Coast Guard did a great job. There was a technical briefing last Friday. I couldn't make it because I had a prior commitment over to a school in Meadows, and I spoke to a few people after that. The concerns, and I understand that the Town Council of Lark Harbor is in agreement with most of the or all of the removal, and it is a tough decision. But the question that's coming to me from people is, they're going to blast some rock near or on Cedar Cove. And the question is, and this is what I've been expressing, is how much rock removal and what part of Cedar Cove? And have the permits been put in place? This is what residents have been asking me and publicly saying. So there was a briefing, but it was limited. It wasn't a public meeting to explain all the information. So that is the concerns that I've been asking, and I have been speaking to the MSC group, and they will be getting me a copy of exactly where and how much rock is going to be taken away from that area to build the road out to the Baltic 3. And the other thing, the question is, will it be trucked or will it be barged? If it was, because most of the material is going to end up, if not all, is going to end up in Stephenville.
1: With Newco, I think, yeah.
13: With the barge, you can put it on the barge, float it over, and then unload it at the dock over in Stephenville. If it's going to be trucked, we're talking about 2,000, 2,500 trucks. So this is the other issue that people are asking, because you're going through school zones, you're going through 50, 60 kilometers of a road in rural Newfoundland and Labrador. And these are some of the concerns that has been expressed to me. And as I always do, if people express concerns, I will try to get them answers. I have always said, and I still repeat it, that if there was a public meeting in Lark Harbor so we all could sit down and get the answers and have it, a lot of these things would have been taken care of. But from my understanding, they had a technical briefing with the town, and I was invited to the Halibut, that the people who weren't there, you are asking these types of questions. So My goal here is to get the information for the people who are asking the questions publicly on Facebook and to other people that were at the briefing. So am I against the removal of the Baltic 3? Absolutely not. But I want to ensure that all the concerns that people from Lark Harbor and York Harbor have expressed are looked at and hopefully brought to an attention that they're going to be mitigated, the concerns that they have.
1: Yeah, absolutely. So the devil will be in the details. And like almost every other topic here today on the show, Eddie, and unusual and mostly on most days, it's the issue of communication and lack of information and consultation and all these sorts of things. Now, again, you said they did have the technical briefing. You had another obligation, perfectly understandable. But have you been assured that you will get all the devil that's in the details and how they're going to do it? Because I'm with you. The roads can't take that, those trucks with that kind of weight. And so, yeah, the concern, I guess, looks like we totally dodged a bullet with the vessel. No environmental damage. It would be an absolute shame and a sin if we actually did the damage, some damage, just to get it rid of it, just to get rid of it.
13: Forgive it. And I've been talking to representatives from the MSC yesterday, and they are seeking the information, and I may even take them up on the offer and have a call on the briefings where I could ask the questions.
1: Right.
13: Also, and this is absolutely not me saying that all this is wrong one bit. What I'm saying is that there's some issues left that people are asking about, and I've been out to Cedar Cove hundreds of times. I walk the mountains. I bike the mountains. I know what some of the concerns are when you're saying, okay, we're going to blast part of Cedar Cove. Well, where at and how much?
1: Yeah.
13: And then, and I know the area very, very well. And people are asking that. And some of the people are asking are Halapu members.
1: Yep.
13: From out there. And I've always said it may be a tough discussion in a public meeting, but if you had a public meeting and you can explain the best way you can and why you came up with those ideas, I always feel that's the best way to get all the information out. Now, people may still not like it, but at least you explain the reasons why it was done. And I honestly feel that with everybody working together, and I know, as I said, the Coast Guard, the town council, the church group who supplied the meals for the last year and a half, all the residents, everybody wants to work together to get this done right. But I just think once we get all the information out there, and then they're the experts, but we should explain to the people who live in the area why and how this is being done and why this is the best way to do it. Because I seen a little clip this morning on another news outlet where the mayor said it's going to be barged. If it's going to be barged, there's no concern about the road. There's absolutely no concern, but let's get it all confirmed to it. So I'm just expressing the views of the people who came to me and asked me, can you find out? Now, I'm checking on the permits process. I don't know how long it's going to take if they're not already approved, which I don't think so. But I am checking on that for the people about the permits to ensure that the environment is aware and it's put back. And it's hard to put back when you take out so much rock from an area, example in Cedar Cove. It's hard to put it back normally. You have to dig it up and go and put the rock back. I don't know if that's going to happen or not. That's what people are saying. They're going to restore it to its natural state. I'm not sure that can be done. So that's another issue that has been expressed to me. So
1: yep.
13: I'm just seeking answers for the people who've contacted me personally and trying to help with this process, not hinder, help with this process.
1: Well, knowing that you're on it and they know now that you're on it, I'm sure they're relieved to an extent, and I know we're going to hear back from you in short quarter as soon as you get the details, and I look forward to it. Thanks so much.
13: And Brian, I said it at the beginning, and I'll say it again, MSC, the town council, Coast Guard, everybody involved has done a great job up to this year with no lives lost, no major environmental disaster. We've got to take our hats off. Let's get the final stage right so everybody can say what a great job done out in Cedar Cove, Lark Harbor area. for everybody.
1: Couldn't agree more, you know. Eddie, listen, we look forward to an update as soon as you get those details and confirm that the barging and all that sort of thing. Look forward to it.
13: Thank you very much for the opportunity.
1: I appreciate it, and likewise, right back at you. That is Eddie Joyce, the independent MHA for Humber East. Where am I going? Go to Dave? Go to line number 6. Dave, you're on the air.
14: Yes, Brian. Thanks for taking my call.
1: Yeah, our pleasure. What's up?
14: I got an issue. I'm Bill Allen with the dog park. Okay. Now, there's an old fella friend of mine. He's up in age, and he had his little dog down at the park. Now, remind you, now, people don't always go into the park with the dog. They unlock the gate.
1: That's right.
14: And it hits the dog in, right?
1: Mm-hmm.
14: So he was in the process of doing this when a husky dog that was well known on this island for tearing up animals, going in people's yards, attacking dogs that are chained on or tied up to their own homes, and killed the cat and stuff like that, and attacked his dog and killed it.
1: Hmm.
14: Tore it apart. He is heartbroken.
1: And this happened in the dog park.
14: 11 years.
1: Happened in the dog park.
14: He was on his way into the dog park, yes, sir. Now, the RCMP was contacted. He told the RCMP what happened down to a certain degree. And the RCMP said that they would investigate and go talk to Buddy and all this stuff. And apparently, Buddy was supposed to have the dog on the muzzle if he got it out in public. Now, he's after having 2 complaints. And I heard through the grapevine that if a dog takes his blood from another animal or kills another animal, that is usually put down. So I don't understand, but him and his woman are switching the ownership of the dog back and forth. Now, over here, it's hard to get somebody to talk about anything. So the RCMP said, well, this is the first complaint and this and that. And I said, no. I said, well, I was there the other day, and Buddy pulled into the driveway, and he was telling how he had to throw chairs and lawn chairs and furniture at this dog because his dog was tied up, but the owners weren't home. So they had to save this dog. And there was a few more that were attacked that pulled up to his house telling them, and the owner threatening a 70-year-old woman about her beagle. And I mean, she don't even go to the dog park no more because she's frightened dead. Now she's 70 years old, mm-hmm. Brian. 70. Yeah. With a little dog, and most old people, they don't have children, they got nobody going to visit them. All they got is that dog that they thinks the world of and taken care of, and the dog takes care of them, right?
1: Dave, just curious, you mentioned
14: this. Man.
1: Yep, sorry, go ahead. I'll just carry a couple of quick questions. You said the first complaint to the RCMP, they said. What about the town? I mean, the town might be your better first point of contact just as far as regulations go. Criminally.
14: Well, the regulations, they basically tell you to go to the RCMP. Now, I contacted a lawyer for him. And the lawyer told me for him to get a hold of somebody, like animal SVCA or animal control or something, and make a complaint with them, make a complaint to the RCMP, which was done, and so on. And basically what they're saying is that husky and that tiny little 9-pound dog was in an open area. Now, Buddy was nowhere near. He got a German Shepherd and he got a husky. He was nowhere near his dog. When he ran up to the old fella, he was out of wind. There's a witness, but they want to come forward saying that when he was in the Charles Park, because there was a park in the corner of that field that the children played. They got Dennis there, right?
1: Mm-hmm.
14: So I'm halfway, and that's not fenced in, my buddy. That's not fenced in.
1: Yeah, that's my next question.
14: The only thing that's fenced
1: in there
14: is the ballpark and the dog park. That's the only thing. He was in the open area where there's no fence, it's all open, right?
1: Dave, only because I just want to give you a heads up, I got to get to the break. So if you want to try to condense it, and we can always talk about this again, because dog issues like this, a ton of them, dime a dozen, sadly, unfortunately. But I'll give you a few seconds to wrap up.
14: I'd like to have somebody to phone this number that can lead me. I want to help him, right, to get over this. And he figures he got a raw deal. Just like if anybody that can help him out with a phone call saying where he can go and what routes he can take or whatever else, I like for them to phone this number and so I can help him out, right? Because this is not right. It is not right, man.
1: Yeah, and I got issues with the whole muzzle thing too. Did you say they've been told they have to keep? Who would order them to keep?
14: And he was seen.
1: Where did he get the order?
14: He told him that he had to muzzle it, and 2 nights ago he was seen walking up the road with no muzzle on that dog.
1: Okay. Dave, listen, I got to get to the break, but we'll do what we can. We got your contact info there. And if anyone is listening to this and they have a route that he might be able to follow, whether it's legal or otherwise, give us a shout. We'll follow this up. We won't just leave it out there, but you've got it out there today. And if there's anyone listening who can help out or has got a suggestion and we get it, we'll send it on to you.
14: Thank you so much.
1: You got it. Good luck. Thanks for the call. Okay, off break, Dave, and right back with Walter, Ross, and the Shadow Minister of Rural Development, Michael King, going to respond as well. We'll be right back.
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1: And welcome back to the show. Quick note, by the way, we mentioned right off the top because it's always important. We have some teenagers missing. They've been found in Central. The two teenagers, 16 and 17, were reported missing, of course, after failing. Just unable to reach them after they left home around 2:45 yesterday afternoon. And just a short time ago, about an hour, half hour ago now, the RCMP say they've been since found, safe and sound. So that is great news. And thanks to the exploits Search and Rescue for their help in locating those teens, and of course the public for all the support that they contributed as well. Let's go right to line number 2 and the critic for rural development, Michael King, the Liberal MHA for Burgeau Lapoille. You're on the air.
20: Good morning, Brian, and that's certainly great news to hear that those teenagers have been found, for sure. Really makes the heart feel good.
1: Absolutely. It just don't need us, you know. Oh my gosh. Yeah. So yes, great news.
20: Yes, for sure. No, Brian, I wanted to call this morning with the recent news yesterday. It certainly feels like deja vu all over again here in the province. After question period yesterday, we were asking questions to the government, and it was confirmed that a former PC cabinet minister has been hired to advise on Churchill Falls. We asked the question in the House, and the Premier did admit to the media after that it was Jerome Kennedy, who is a former Minister of Natural Resources in the Danny Williams era in this province. So we have a lot of concerns about that announcement. I heard the Deputy Premier on earlier talking about, well, they communicate to the public when they feel the time is right for them. Well, the time is right now because they got caught. You know, we asked questions about this in the House. They had to confirm this information and then to further figure out that he's been around since January. So there is a lot of questions around transparency here, especially around the MOU. We've been asking a number of questions, as you know, in the House on the MOU and different agreements in this province. you know, trying to figure out where the government is on this. You know, they appointed an independent panel. Now we hear there's more people hired to review reviews. So, you know, we need to hear from the premier. We need to know where he stands on this. We understand there's important reviews that need to happen, but how many reviews need to happen? We need to know what the premier thinks about this.
1: Yeah, is there any reason you didn't mention Burn Coffee as well?
20: Well, actually, you know what? I will mention Burn Coffee as well, because the government didn't acknowledge that Burn was a paid political staffer for the Conservatives during the MOU debate. So, you know, he has already made an opinion on the MOU as well. This is, I cannot for the life of me understand, Brian, why the Premier cannot tell the people. He is an elected official. He represents his district. He is also the Premier of this province. Why can he not tell the people of the province what he thinks of the MOU? When the PCs were in opposition at the time when the MOU was before the House of Assembly, a four-day debate with a negotiating team that was announced right away during the time, the three negotiating folks that were there, you know, they came into the House of Assembly, a special debate, very open, very transparent, and when the time came for them to decide what they thought of the MOU, they stood up and walked out of the House. So I think that's not fair to the people of this province. You know, we need to see transparency here. They campaign heavily on transparency, and I have to tell you, we're not seeing that here now.
1: Now, I mentioned it off the top, and I do have issues with that. Look, again, and the qualifications of both lawyers, Mr. Kennedy and Mr. Coffey, cannot be, you know, on a straight-up basis, uber qualified. No question about that. I also have the issue with the transparency. And this is not, you know, people, I've been 3 days in the job, Michael. It's like, oh, big left and, you know, liberal support. Give me a break. You know, I'm here to be as unbiased and just see it as it is as I can. I have no, irons in the fire. I got no skin in the game or anything other than trying to get to the bottom of things. And as a 30-year reporter, communication and transparency drives me cracked when we can't just get to the heat of it, and why they keep things that they know are going to blow up in the public, or at least cause extra skepticism on a process that's already highly suspect, when you consider that most people believe that the fix is already in. When you look at Mr. Williams' comments as to how he just flatly said that he killed it. So, you know, are they on the same page? But I do have an issue with that. They were hired in January, and we only find out yesterday. I mean, if they don't see the problem with that, not keeping it, and I spoke to Mr. Patton about this morning, and they just said, you know, we do things in different timing for different reasons. Same thing with Des Whalen, Dr. Des Whalen in the Premier's office. We had to find out through an ATIPA request that this was happening. And again, if there's no issue with it, and it's all straight up and above board, why hide it? Why not announce it? Why not come out and shout it from the mountaintops? And that way you defend it off the top. Again, as I said, both men, highly qualified, great lawyers, Mr. Kennedy and Mr. Coffey, and they may do great work, but it just tinges and taints the whole process.
20: And I certainly agree, Brian, and it goes back to the point, you know, you mentioned Des Whalen. We had to figure out through ATIP for MCP, you know, we had to figure out by asking questions in the House of Assembly, but then they're only answering those questions when they're asked, and then they're acting like they're being open and transparent with the public. I definitely don't agree with that. And to the point of the qualifications, you know, I certainly agree with your statement there, but we also have to look at the decisions that they made when they were in elected office and they were part of the government. You know, I'm 31 years old, Brian. My generation in this province is trying to get ahead. We want to stay in this province. We want to have a prosperous future. But we also have to look at the decisions that PC governments have made. You know, I know people probably don't want to hear it, but Muskrat Falls is still a very, very big problem in this province. You know, rate mitigation. We have $500 million a year to make sure light bills don't double in this province. $5.2 billion agreement that a previous government had to make to make sure that happened. Now, those politicians who made those mistakes are back here again to squander a bright and prosperous opportunity for future generations in this province to benefit my generation and the next to come.
1: Michael,
20: and we're supposed to just trust them?
1: Yeah.
20: I have a lot of concerns around this, Brian.
1: And only because I'm right at the news. I will say this. There is a bit of pejorative language that I try to stay away from. If we're going to say they are here to squander something, I take issue with that. I find it hard to believe that true blue Newfoundlanders and Labradorians are in there to squander a deal that could benefit us all well into the future. I will say this. Everybody's saying that, you know, this is tainted because, you know, Mr. Kennedy was the natural resources minister when Muskrat was sanctioned. I believe they've learned. I believe they've learned from that. I believe that a kind of experience could be helpful, and I will not prejudge it for fear of being tainted as a liberal or whatever people want to say. You know, I'm just seeing it for the surface, and there's no question. These are highly intelligent, experienced legal adjudicators of whether it's an MOU or whether it's a budget. So I'm going to give them the benefit of the doubt from now. The problem I have with is the complete lack of transparency and openness that we were promised, along with about a lot of other things, when the government was elected. That's my issue right now, the fact that these things are kept quiet until they're revealed. And the longer we go on with that, the skepticism is going to fuel itself. Michael, look, I'm really sorry. I'm 2 minutes after the news. Thanks for the call.
20: Brian, I'll just quickly say, you know, listen to their words, judge them on their actions. And so far, the actions they're taking, the people that they're appointing, is causing me serious concerns for this MOU going forward in the future. And I think the people of Newfoundland and Labrador should be concerned as well.
1: Understood and loud and clear. Michael, thanks for the call.
20: Thanks, Brian. Appreciate it.
1: Take care. Bye.
20: Bye-bye.
1: All right. Off the news. Let's do it.
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19: Good evening, I'm Linda Swain. The RCMP's Major Crimes Unit is looking for help from the public in identifying a man who they say was involved in a serious incident nearly 2 years ago. VOCM's Richard Duggan has more.
21: RCMP say limited information about the situation is being released to protect the integrity of the investigation. The incident, which occurred during late summer or early fall 2024, happened in eastern Newfoundland. Surveillance photos of the suspect can be viewed online at VOCM.com. Richard Duggan, VOCM, Local News Now.
19: RNC have arrested a man on multiple sex-related charges against minors. Police were contacted on February 20th about a reported sexual assault against a teenage girl. The investigation led to the identification of a second young victim. 37-year-old John Barber of St. John's appeared in court yesterday on multiple charges, including sexual assault, sexual interference, luring a child under 18, and failing to comply with a release order. RNC are encouraging any survivor of sexual assault to reach out for help from a trusted source as soon as it is safe to do so. Two school bus drivers have been ticketed after police caught them traveling at nearly double the speed limit in a construction zone. The stops were made as part of an enforcement blitz carried out by the RCMP in the Clarenville area last weekend. The school bus drivers were clocked at over 90 kilometers per hour in a 50 kilometer per hour construction zone. Passengers were on board at the time. Both of the drivers were ticketed for driving without due care and attention. Government House Leader Lloyd Parrott had to withdraw a previous comment in the House of Assembly in which he called the opposition a bunch of fools. The comment was raised on a point of order by MHA Jamie Corrib. Parrott told the Speaker he stood by his comments yesterday, but Paul Lane today determined that Parrott's comments were unparliamentary. Parrott unequivocally withdrew the comment. In the meantime, Speaker Paul Lane, in rejecting a separate point of order raised by Parrott, took the time to admonish members of the House for trivial and childish behavior.
22: Quite frankly, I'm getting tired of addressing these types of issues, and we are wasting a lot of the House's time, and certainly my staff that have to research these matters for me. We have to have meetings on it, discussions, write up the orders and so on. It's a complete waste of time for my staff, myself, and this whole House Assembly dealing with these kind of trivial, often childish matters. So I ask all members to bear that in mind as we move forward.
19: A local legal firm has filed a proposed class action lawsuit against Canada Life for a data breach identified last month. Bob Buckingham Law has filed the lawsuit in the Supreme Court of Newfoundland and Labrador. The incident is reported to have affected approximately 70,000 people across the country, including some in this province. It came to light locally through questions in the House of Assembly last week. At the time, Finance Minister Craig Party indicated that affected provincial government employees had been notified. Buckingham says the incident occurred last month. Your weather forecast is next.
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19: For St. John's Metro, the rest of the Avalon and Clarenville, clear tonight, winds about 50, a low near 9. Sunshine tomorrow, winds down to about 30 and a high near 19 degrees. For central Newfoundland, clear tonight, winds about 50, a low near 9. Sunshine tomorrow, winds 40 and a high of 18. For the south coast, clear tonight, winds 40, a low near 6. Cloudy with drizzle and fog moving in by lunchtime tomorrow, winds 40 and a high of 15 degrees. For the west coast, southwest coast and northern peninsula, clear tonight, winds about 30, a low near 5. Cloudy tomorrow, winds 40 and a high of 17. I'm Linda Swain.
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1: And welcome back to the show. Just before we get to our next caller, I got an email there. I had a chat earlier with Bob Buckingham on the Canada Life Insurance class action lawsuit that's been proposed and being put forth on behalf of the privacy breach. And I got an email wondering about that. Received a letter from Canada Life stating they recently identified the cyber incident. And can you direct me as to anything I should do at this point? Yeah, absolutely. Contact Bob Buckingham Law, because Bob is launching this class action lawsuit on behalf of claimants in this province and others. You can find that online, but I'll give you a phone number. Just throw it out there for anyone who's listening. 709-739-6688. 709-739-6688. And that's for anyone who may have been affected, got a letter. You may actually, I don't know, I don't want to say if you got the letter, because you may not have gotten the letter in one way or shape or form, but you may still be affected. And if you had any coverage through Canada Life, whether through provincial government and that sort of thing, if you, or provincially, then yeah, you can give Bob Buckingham Law a call, because he's fronting that, representing the potential claimants in that proposed class action lawsuit. Let's go right to line number 4 and thank Walter for his patience. Walter, you're on the air.
0: Hey, it's my pleasure, Brian. Thank you so much. Before I get to my quick little topic, can I just send you a sincere congratulations on the responsibility and the privilege you have adopted there at VOCM. While our government, of course, is very crucial to everybody's life, we also need a great opposition. And some of the silliness that goes on in the House of Assembly, not a lot of stuff gets done sometimes, and VOCM Open Line has always been, I think, one of our greatest oppositions, responsible and open-minded opposition. So I think you're going to do a fantastic job, and I just want to say congratulations.
1: And I really appreciate that. I would, however, steer clear of just opposition. I think information would be a better word as far as I go. I don't want to always be tasked with just opposing, if you can, you see what I mean, right? Just a definition of the word. I want to make it clear, because, you know, we get the calls and, you know, you're one-sided, you're this one-sided. Oppose when we have to, support when we have, when it's clear that it deserves it. But I appreciate the kind words, Walter, I really do.
0: Thanks so much, and I agree with you there. I'll be very brief because I know your show is very busy. Here in St. John's, we have some of the most beautiful walking trails that you will find anywhere, not only in Canada, but in the world. And more time and effort and money and resources is being put into, you know, making our walking trails as enjoyable, to be honest, possible. Sadly, there are more and more incidences of people being accosted on our walking trails, and the latest one here, lovely lady reached out to me, happened at Cowan Park just this past weekend, and 4 or 5 young youth, male youth, decided that they wanted to verbally abuse and attack this young lady, and what they said to her was just it's just heinous. I can't even repeat it. Needless to say, I think if, like myself and my beautiful wife, my legs don't work as good as they used to. 4 years of working in hard sports, and she's usually about 60 or 70 feet ahead of me. Had I come upon someone saying what they said to this young lady, to basically threaten her and promise her that they, if they see her on the walking trail again, that they were going to sexually assault her, I think I would have lost my mind. I would have zoned out.
1: I as well.
0: So, I. Whether we can do something in the city where perhaps, you know, our RNC bike patrols can take scoots down through our walking trail, just random, you know, show a bit of presence there, show a bit of the visual deterrent that is law enforcement, you know, as as trail users, you just have to be responsible, and earbuds maybe not be the way to go, and just, you know, don't walk alone. Of course, I'm not victim blaming in any way, mm-hmm. but, you know, some people have reached out to me and said, you know, families. Yes, sometimes it is a family deal. Sometimes it is a learned behavior. However, I think I've known in my life many times when a family is a wonderful family, but they're fit to be tied. They're at their wit's end of trying to deal with one family member that just doesn't get mm-hmm. the way you're supposed to go through life. So my quick little message today is to these youth who did that and who said that, you're playing resident roulette. And whether you're out stealing packages or out, you know, if somebody leaves their vehicle open in the nighttime, they forget to lock their vehicle, that's not a sign for you to go rob whatever's in there. They just forgot to lock their vehicle. So be careful what you're doing. I'm not, you know, condoning any kind of violence, but people are fed up. People are stressed out. Prices are so high with everything. People are just, they're fed up. And these kids, and I say kids lightly because, you know, when we grew up, or when I grew up, I mean, what I saw as a 20-year-old, kids now see as a 10-year-old with social media and cellular phones and stuff. But just watch your bobber, young fellows, because, you know, you fool around, you might find out that it's not going to work out really well. So just be responsible, be respectful, enjoy the trails so that other people can enjoy the trails as well.
1: Is this Cowan Park there, just west of Hamlin Road?
0: Just off Record Drive.
1: Yeah, I know
0: we've
1: exactly.
0: We've got a lovely tennis court there, pickleball court.
1: My daughter used to play baseball up there. Yep.
0: Yeah, lovely spot, beautiful spot. The entirety of Cowan Heights, and of course all over Rainey's Mill, everywhere in the city, just got a trails network that's second to none.
1: Yeah, shout out to the city for that, no question. Yep.
0: Second to none. So it's just different times, but again, I will caution anybody. I mean, horseplay is one thing. Like, we used to go, you know, play Spotlight or Nicky Nicky Nine Door or, you know, Red Rover or Hide and Seek. But I think the games that are being played now are getting fairly dangerous, especially for, you know, who's doing it and, of course, who's

0: anybody, I mean, horseplay is one thing. Like, we used to go, you know, play Spotlight or Nicky Nicky Nine Door or, you know, Red Rover or Hide and Seek. But I think the games that are being played now are getting fairly dangerous, especially for, you know, who's doing it and, of course, who's receiving it.
1: Walter, just be clear. So you heard and saw this happen, did you? Firsthand?
0: Well, this is a lovely lady who was on Facebook, and she had no issues with putting it on, and she had mentioned about it. And, you know, I'm the type of person who, you know, I like to get all the information first. I don't want to be first. I'd like to be correct. Mm-hmm. So after speaking with her, and yeah, there's no question about it. And listen, there's an incident last night where 10 jumped 1 here, and, you know, 10 on 1 is not a fair fight. God knows what happened, why it happened, but it's just a different way of, for some reason, for some people to have fun. And I just don't get it. But I tell you what, be careful what you say to people on the trails, because you don't know who's coming up behind.
1: No, you don't. And really, watch your bobber is one thing. Stay to yourself these days. You can't even, you just have to watch every P and Q. I'm with you 100%. You don't know, I didn't see her posting. So, you know, I mean, you know, I'm there on social media, you know, if I see it, but I don't spend a lot of time on it unless I really have to. I'm just curious if anything came of this. Was there a charge, or did she indicate in any way that any follow up with the police or anything like that?
0: Facebook, of course, has hundreds and thousands of users, so I'm not surprised that you wouldn't have seen it. Yeah. I didn't get into any kind of charges and stuff. I do believe, without getting into too much, I do believe that she does have the name of the person who was involved and where it's gone from there. Okay. I don't know. But, again, I'll go back to this. Sometimes, you know, policing starts at home or starts in a group of friends. So if you were one of the four or five that was with him, and he said these things, it's okay for you to speak up to him and say, hey, dude, that's not cool.
1: Yeah, at the very least. Walter, thanks for the, you know, we need it, right? We need it to get in people's consciousness. Some things are very obvious, plain as the nose in your face, but it needs to be said, needs to be called out. And this kind of stuff, you know, it's getting away from us. There's a level of anxiety, as you said, lack of patience, and the switch off to anger and violence that I've ever seen before. But, you know, watch your bobber is right. Walter, thanks for the call. Don't be a stranger. And I really appreciate the kind words once again.
0: Thank you so much for your time, Brian. All the best.
1: Thank you. You too. All right, Dave, right on the break. Let's first time this morning, I think. Let's come right back with Ross in the queue on the food fishery after the break.
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1: And welcome back to the show. As promised, let's go right to line number 5. And Ross, you're on the air.
8: Yes, good day, sir. Thank you for taking my call.
1: Thank you for making the call. What can I do?
8: Yeah, no problem. The issue on my mind today is the food fishery.
1: Mm-hmm, not many. Many
8: you know,
1: minds.
8: I've called in so many times, I'm tired of calling in.
1: Oh, don't do that.
8: No, I won't do that. But when, I don't know what the problem is, but when Joanne Thomas got elected the Federal Fisheries Minister, mm-hmm. Joanne Thompson, and I'm not a liberal,

0: Oh, I sent an email and I congratulated her on being the federal fisheries minister and told her that probably something will happen for Newfoundland. 10 minutes later, I got an email back. Thank you very much. Thank you very much. Well, over the last year that she's been that federal fisheries minister, I have emailed her probably 20 times. No response. I have signed very, very many petitions about what we want in the food fishery. No responses. She has been to Newfoundland 4 or 5 times on photo ops, announcing different things the federal government has done, but she's never taken the courtesy to delay her stay in Newfoundland for one day and sit down with people related to the fishery. Now, can somebody explain that to me? Like, I'm at wit's end with this. You know, I don't understand it. Why couldn't you just stay another day and sit down and talk to the people in the food fishery? No. So, what do you do? Do we get a new federal fisheries minister the next time around or what?
1: Well, I mean, the minister obviously is not just a minister for food fishery, a minister of DFO and everything else across this country. So I will say this, first of all, a minister of the federal crown, you know, she's got a few things on her plate. So, you know, I'm not, you know, there's not a defense here. Your call for, look, I could reach her right off the top, but now I can't reach her anymore. There's a reason for that, given that portfolio. And, you know, the other side of this is there was a large survey where that would have been the conduit by which she learned how people in the food fishery, and you say people just in general, I assume you're just talking about JQ Public as opposed to the actual, like, actual organizations, or like the FAW, or the, or like,
0: do you, no, I'm just talking about a general public meeting.
1: Yeah, okay.
0: Yeah.
1: Well, I guess they would point to the survey, because rather than the physical minister, I mean, the minister being able to physically show up at these meetings, and look, you know, as I said, it is a tangly, it's a busy portfolio. And I know what you're saying, just delay a day. Well, a lot of planning comes with that, because I can tell you the schedule is chock full. I'm not in, it's not a defense. It's just a reality of a federal minister of the crown who's not just the minister for Newfoundland and Labrador, although we wish she was and would do everything that we all want. But, you know, she is the whole country in her portfolio, and the West Coast has its issues. And every now and then there's stories come up about beluga whales and what they're going to do with those. And so there's a lot going on in her portfolio. And so this survey was supposed to capture what we all feel about the food fishery and how we want to see it go. And as difficult as it is to wait, as I always say, the waiting is the hardest part. Thank you, Tom Petty.
0: Yeah.
1: But, you know, June is supposed to be the announcement. So I'm willing to give, you know, I mean, because this was a pretty substantial and thorough survey. It was, it captured, you know, I say that, but I also, I won't say it's critical of me to say it, but I, you know, I think we all know what we want out of the food fishery, whether or not that needed to come from a survey. No one was surprised by the results or the response, which was record numbers that got involved. And so we'll see when the rubber hits the road what the decision is in June when it's released. You know, they're pouring over the survey. Yeah. They're pouring over the science. I'm not really sure how much science has to do with it when we're talking 5 ground fish a day. And, you know, I'd more like they'd put some concentration on the draggers, to say the truth.
0: My thing about the whole thing is, my ancestors were in Newfoundland in 1820. So my ancestry has over 200 years of fishery in Newfoundland. Now, you take the Webster Dictionary and look up indigenous, and it says that you were born of the land, living on the land and whatever. So I feel myself, I am an indigenous Newfoundlander. I live 30 feet from the ocean. And you're telling me that I can't go out and get a fish? You're telling me that for 200 years my ancestors are wrong? Like, there's where I have a problem. Like, I really have a problem with that. That things, I'm 70 years old, and what I grew up with in my lifetime, slowly, this federal government has been taking away. So what do I do? You know, I live 30 feet from the ocean. There's lots of lobsters. There's lots of codfish. There's lots of mussels. There's lots of scallops. But I sit 30 feet away and depend on that little tiny pension I get from the government. And I choose to heat or eat, because I'm not allowed to go 30 feet away and get something to eat. There's something totally wrong with this whole thing. And by the way, the recreational food fishery is not recreational. It's a resident food fishery. It's called subsistence. Why are we as Newfoundlanders allowed to subsistence hunt and fish? There's a lot of problems going on in this world. And in Canada, there are five different laws for five different cultures. So it's time for somebody to wake up, smell the roses, look after the people. It's not about the almighty dollar. And that's the bottom line.
1: Yeah, Ross, I will say this is unfortunately today, it is about the almighty dollar, and that's the problem. All of your answers to all of your questions is money. I'm with you on the recreational versus resident. I think the recreational side has to come out of it, because it does unfairly and wrongly.
0: Wrongly addresses the title of that.
1: And describes
0: what it is.
1: Yeah, it describes exactly what people are doing here. Because
0: the minute you say residential, you think about fun and games and ATVs and water skis and jet skis and all that. This is not recreational fishery. This is subsistence. This is putting food on the table.
1: Here, here. Listen, 100%, 1,000%. I agree with that explanation. Absolutely, Ross. Only because I'm right at the break. I'll give you a minute there to wrap up.
0: Yeah, well,
1: but you've been very articulate.
0: I don't know what else to say. Yeah. My father had a salmon license. My grandfather had a lobster license. It's all been taken away from me because I wasn't the son. But yet, and I don't want to get on this subject, but yet, there are people that are born in Canada. We're supposed to be all Canadian citizens, but we're not all Canadian citizens. There's people that are born in Canada after 2015 that when they turn 18 years old are getting $20,000 off the government of Canada.
1: Again,
0: now explain that to me.
1: Well, I wish I had more time, but I got to get going. But I will say again, the answer to all your questions is indeed money. Money. Look, Ross, don't be a stranger. I need, we get a lot of calls on the food fishery. This is important. What you're saying is a sentiment that a lot of people share. And I invite you anytime to repeat it because it needs to be said.
0: Yeah, that's my heritage. That's what I grew up with. That's where I came from. And slowly, it's being taken away from us.
1: Well, we joined Canada, and there was a trade-off that came with that. Over the years, our fishery has indeed been traded off in exchange for other things.
0: Oh, yes. You know what the vote was when Newfoundland joined Canada?
1: Yeah, it was
0: 51 to join, 49 not to.
1: It was close.
0: And my parents before that were British subjects. Now, 130 years before this came, Newfoundland joined Confederation, my parents were British subjects. They're not considered indigenous. My parents don't get anything out of it.
1: Well, Indigenous is, and you mentioned that earlier. Look, we're talking First Nations are, you know, that is another category altogether. People, yeah. Cultures, specific, yeah. Species that are native to a specific region.
0: First Nations are First Nations.
1: Exactly. They were here first.
0: And Indigenous people are Indigenous people. There are four Indigenous colonies in Newfoundland who migrated here in the 17th century. They came here from Nova Scotia, New Brunswick, which was at one time Lower Canada, and they moved here from Labrador.
1: Ross, I'm real sorry, buddy. Got to get off to that break.
0: Yeah, but, all right.
1: I'm really sorry. Look, this is a big topic. I did mention a minute ago that I had to go, so I wanted to give you another minute, but I don't want to give you a short shift. Look, the line is always open for you, okay? So I look forward to the next call, but I'm 2 minutes past the break, and we're into the home stretch for the day, and we have the Munford president, Dr. Lisa Moore, is on hold, and we'll get right to her after the break.
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1: And welcome back to the show. As promised, let's go right to line number 3. And the president of the Memorial University Faculty Association, Dr. Lisa Moore, is here on the air.
8: Good morning, Brian. How are you?
1: Whirlwind it is here, Lisa, I have to tell you.
8: I would say I'm going to dig into my Open Line lore, Brian, and say let us throw you a bouquet for this big announcement on Lock and Dan, the Open Line host seat. So congratulations to you on that.
1: Thank you very much. I really appreciate it. So, Mon, on the surface, I've listened to the president, Janet Morrison, her comments and everything. It's been in the media the last couple of days. This isn't, as she said herself, this isn't new. This is an ongoing project to make Mon, well, you know, for lack of a better word, smaller, leaner, meaner. How would you characterize it?
8: Yeah, well, I think it's fair to say that the key words have been smaller and kind of contraction and contracted. Yeah. So that has been the theme throughout the last several months for sure.
1: Yeah, and we know that Dr. Morrison, there's been some, whatever you want to call it, skepticism or concern that the work she did at Sheridan College up along, there was a lot of reductions and cuts and all that sort of thing there. There's been no real indication of job losses and this sort of thing here, but I don't know how that doesn't happen if you make something smaller, do you?
8: Yeah, I mean, that's kind of a logical leap from it. I will say we have already seen faculty job losses. Those are ongoing. We've seen a number of contractual teaching term faculty members. Most recently, I think we chatted as well about the elimination of contractual positions for first-year math instructors as well. So those job losses are happening. And yeah, I think it's a logical kind of worry. The anxiety is a real one around, you know, the potential for these kinds of reorganizations to be a kind of segue into further reorganization that will, you know, result in those things, program losses, job losses. But also a real fear of ours is really get to a point where it's compromising Memorial's capacity to operate as a comprehensive university, which is absolutely critical when you're the only university in the province.
1: Yeah, the identity, what it stands for, the work it does, you know, how does it not leak into that or impact those situations? I mean, the identity itself is one thing. I guess, you know, bricks and mortar doesn't necessarily identify, it doesn't necessarily define a university. But when you look at losing places like Harlow and then, you know, and the outreach that that, you know, provided, you know, I just wonder, where is Munn going? Where do you feel it's going on a bigger picture? Because seriously, I mean, we know the financial crunch, but there's no question about that. If you're going to have tuition freezes, as we have coming up in the fall, the government has to compensate Munn for that. You know, it's all about, as I've said 100 times, the answer to all your questions is money. Are we losing more, though, than just, you know, infrastructure and tangible assets as opposed to the identity of the university?
8: Mm-hmm. Well, I think you make a good point, right? These things are intrinsically, you know, combined together. In a place like ours, that can be different and at different institutions. But for us, when you start getting into the people and you start getting into kind of the core mandate of the university, there's a lot said about the special responsibility of the university to the province. But when you really dig into that, it's hard to see how a smaller Memorial really benefits anybody. How does that benefit the province when we have a very rapidly aging population? We're going to have a lot of labor sector shortages ahead. We know we have significant issues without migration. You know, these are really times when you want to be digging into, you know, having the university as a resource to keep young people here to help address those issues. So it's certainly all related together. And, you know, I think trying to reframe, you know, cuts and losses as evolving is a, that's a difficult one to lean into, because in reality, what we see is, you know, really contraction is about loss. And that's where we are.
1: How have the discussions gone with Munn as far as Munfa goes? I mean, we know it was 3 years ago, and I covered the strike by Memorial University of Newfoundland Faculty Association back in January. I think it was 2023. You know, it's like, what kind of pushback? I mean, when does it get too much for the faculty?
8: Well, I mean, that's the question, right, is you're trying to remain open and allow opportunities to have discussions. We're open to kind of entertaining conversations about changes that are needed. There's no doubt that there's a need to kind of look at, you know, what adjustments can be made. But also at the same time, a lot of concern among our members and for us as the representatives, that this really strong focus on cutting and on smaller, you know, putting a lot of resources and energy in there may also mean that we're not giving those resources and energy to looking at ways to prevent the university from becoming smaller, right? Or to try and find ways to ensure that we stay strong and that we're being creative about finding ways to improve that situation. You've referenced, you know, the tuition freeze coming up. We also heard an announcement around a tuition rebate. There's a real possibility that those things, especially the rebate, could end up really working in Memorial's favor in terms of enrollment. We've also heard that this year there have been a larger number of applications to Memorial, yet we still see the focus and the plan being very strictly around contraction of the university.
1: Yeah, and not a real urgency to fix the declining, or at least be okay with the declining enrollment and settle into some numbers that they're happy with. I don't know what kind of numbers they are, but, you know, people hear this when declining enrollment, it surprises some people, only because it is the only, you know, game in the province. And, you know, it's a great institution. It's got great history. It's got great professors. It's, you know, the history of the institution, the research that's done, the new core science. Then you look at all of the different work that's going on in the medical sphere. You know, why? What can you point your finger to of the reason for the declining enrollment, which seems to be the main driver here to make it smaller?
8: Yeah, and that's interesting because there are actually very clear indicators of where that happened. So we've heard President Morrison reference, you know, 2021 as a benchmark. In reality, that was a little bit of an outlier. You know, many institutions across Canada during the COVID lockdown saw a little bit of an artificial bump because of things going online. You know, people who wouldn't otherwise be able to avail of studies were able to do so. If we look overall to the years before and after that, usually Memorial's enrollment has been around 18,000 and change kind of thing, right?
1: Yeah,
8: we saw that change. It wasn't a population shift. You know, we saw tuition doubled in order to offset funding cuts to the operating grant. And accordingly, the next year, we saw a 19% decrease in enrollment. More recently, the next kind of bump around it was due to changes in the international student program, the visas that happened at the federal level. That was a 69% swing for this province.
1: You just took the words right out of my mouth.
8: A 10% bump.
1: Yep. Yeah. And I was wondering, you know, my next question, the immigration reductions in the country and how that affected. I was curious of how much of that would have been attributable to it, but you just answered that question for me.
8: Huge amount.
1: Yep.
8: Yeah, we saw a 23.5% decrease in our international students, millions of dollars lost there. We thought we'd get a 10% bump in visas. We got a 59% decrease in visas. So these are all things that are not really like out of control. They may be out of our control, certainly as faculty members, but they're really consequences of decisions that are being made about funding and resources for the university. Had we not had, you know, to deal with the funding cuts and had tuition not been increased, we probably wouldn't have seen that first large kind of decrease in enrollment. Had these issues with the international student visas not happened, we wouldn't have seen that one. So this is very different from the kind of year-on-year, you know, slow decline in numbers and enrollment that I think have been referenced to. These are really tied to very key points in the timeline where that enrollment changed. Overall, it's about 1,000 students down, a little more, 1,000 to 1,200. But again, you know, we could certainly see that the, you know, incentives like a tuition rebate, you know, is that possibly going to help us gain back some of those students and some of the enrollment? Definitely a possibility.
1: And those numbers, I mean, they're not necessarily just leaving the province. They may be going to other specialty colleges. How much of that is happening, whether it's CNA, you know, the other special, I could list them off, but if I name one, then others will get upset. So I won't name it. But the private colleges, the CNA and other, you know, realms, are they leaving MUN for that or are they just leaving the province?
8: Yeah, well, usually when you see, you know, again, that kind of sharp change after a key event, it's fair to say that that key event is really the driver there. I'm sure there's other adjustments and changes that are happening. There's some folks who might feel they're better suited to education elsewhere in post-secondary. That's great. You want folks to have the right fit. But there are very much other folks that are kind of moving into university as an option, you know, in families that didn't have that before. And that's been a real core of our mandate also at Memorial, is ensuring that people who want to have that opportunity have it, and they have it right here in their province. And that's how you strengthen the province, right? So we're seeing a lot certainly put into a response to a relatively recent kind of change in enrollment. And that really clear and emphasis on smaller contraction, that's concerning for sure. If there's a concern that maybe the university is resigning itself to that as inevitable, as opposed to kind of really digging in and maybe trying to find the resolve to create some change there or make our best shot at trying to create some change before we, you know, work on changing all of the structures to adapt to this relatively recent new environment.
1: Yeah, and it's a new environment is absolutely right. When you look at the need and the demand that's going to be there for skilled trades, whether it's through for the Bay du Nord project, whether it's for the Churchill Falls expansion, you know, they've spoken openly about about the skilled trades, and the federal government is all over that as well. So interesting times, to say the least. Dr. Lisa Morris, Mon for President, I really appreciate your time. It'll be fascinating to watch how this happens. It may be glacial. We'll see how it goes, but please keep us informed for context, you know?
8: We will do, Brian, and I'll just make a note. I think the really important part to keep a watch of here is how this is going to work between the two, you know, bicameral parts of the university's decision-making bodies,
1: yes.
8: Board of Regents and the Senate. A big concern for our members here is, one, that Senate in this, you know, this plan that's set out here is only coming in at the end when all of this work is done. That information will be shared and they'll be asked for approval. That's a concern. Those two bodies are meant to be collaborative partners, equal partners, with their own focus, board being financial and Senate being academic. But then also the concern that here we have the Board of Regents kind of downloading this responsibility onto the president, as opposed to taking its own accountability and responsibility there. So we'll certainly be looking to hold accountability there, and I look forward to updating you on that.
1: I look forward to it as well. I know we've gone a bit over time, but this is too important a conversation, and I appreciate every bit of minute you gave us, every bit of time you gave us today. Thanks so much again.
8: Thanks so much. Likewise. Cheers.
1: Okay, bye. All right, that was Dr. Lisa Morris, of course, President Mon faculty. Let's take our last break of the morning. Back with Stephanie in a moment. Look for some help with some yard work. Let's help her out right after the break.
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1: And welcome back to the program, into our home stretch, actually the last few minutes of the program here. Let's welcome to the program Stephanie. You're on the air.
12: Hi there. Good morning.
1: Good morning.
12: Congratulations on your new job.
1: Appreciate that very much. Thank you so much. People have been very kind. I'm waiting for the slings and arrows, though. This is just the honeymoon. I'm sure it's coming.
12: Right on. But anyway, I'm looking for somebody responsible. I guess. I don't really know what I'm supposed to be saying. But anyway, I need somebody to help with the yard work, like to rake the leaves and that, for now, before this, the lawn starts to grow. I'm a little bit of an invalid. My mother's 89, and she wants to go out and do it, but I don't want her. So I got to try and keep the leash. So that's mainly why I'm calling, looking for somebody to, and we'll supply everything. You know, just somebody to come by and help us rake the leaves and prep for summer.
1: Sure. Where are you located, first of all?
12: In Mount Pearl.
1: Okay, and is it, what makes it unable, when you say invalid, that your word, not mine?
12: I'm
1: I mean,
12: I, yeah.
1: Not to get too personal,
12: I have
1: but
12: MS.
1: Okay,
12: Okay. I have MS, and it's starting now to take over my life, unfortunately.
1: I'm so sorry to hear that. I have people in my life and my family afflicted as well.
12: Yes, and it's not an easy thing, and I hate to admit that I can't do it, but I can't. So I don't know where else to look.
1: There's a few options I can think of just off the top of my head now, and I'll just say, sir, first of all, the first thing that comes to mind is the local MS Society. Have you had any conversation with them about, you know, what possible connections they may have? I'm sure other people are in the same boat.
12: I never even thought of it.
1: Okay, well, I can give you that information. That's one, and I'll do that before I let you go. There's also, Empower NL. That's a great organization as well. They programs and services, you know, for people who independent living and that sort of thing, you know, who need help. And it's a disability resource center, you know, for lack of a better phrase. I think that's exactly what they call it, actually, a disability resource center. I can give you that information as well. I was looking, and I had somebody I helped out while I was just filling in the fill-in role a little while ago, who had the same kind of need, and we know there are student services out there. Now, I just can't remember the name. There's an organization, and it's a bunch of students. I think they're university students, and there's probably high school students out there. This is a great conversation to have, though, Stephanie, because at this time of year, you are by far not alone. Someone would love a little help, you know, with that. Things around the work, around the yard, like you said, everything is supplied. It's all right there. They'll wonder, of course, about, you know, are you looking to pay or compensation or that sort of thing?
12: Oh, yes. Yep. Yeah.
1: Okay.
12: If that's what they want, you know, I'm willing, they're willing. If they do a good job, we'll give them back.
1: Absolutely. Well, look, let's start with those two for now, and we'll put these out there. I'll give you the information. You got a pen handy or?
12: I do, yeah.
1: What would you rather, an email or a cell? I'll give you both. So the phone number is 709-753-9860.
12: 753-9860.
1: Now, there's a toll front.
12: For which one?
1: This is the MS Society.
12: Okay.
1: MS Davilon eSupport Group. Let's see. And info@mscanada.ca.
12: MS Canada.ca.
1: And let's see, Empower. I just had that one up. What did I do with it? Right.
12: 709-722-4031.
1: Yep. And that is the Disability Resource Center. That's what they call it. And that's an Escazone place in St. John's. So Monday to Friday hours, you know, not open on weekends or holidays. But and the email there is info@empowernl. So that's E-M as in Michael, Power NL. So empowernl, all one word, .ca.
12: Perfect. Thank you so much. I appreciate it.
1: You're welcome. And by all means, get back to us. Let us know how it works, because I know we're going to get other callers in the spring cleanup time that we're in, and they'll be interested to know how you made out. And so will we.
12: All right. Thank you so much.
1: You are very welcome.
12: I will.
1: All right. Take care. Okay. Thank you so much for the call. Alrighty, that was a morning. Thanks to Dave Williams back there behind the glass handling. That was a busy one, Dave. I could see all eight of your legs and arms going, you octopus, you. Thanks, everyone, for the calls and the emails. All very informative. Thanks for, again, halfway through my first week here. I couldn't tell you how much I appreciate all the support as I get, you know, a little more comfortable in the role and we smooth things out and make it more listenable, including my clicking mouse, because a few mouses going on and it's not just mine. Thanks, everyone. Drive safely. Arrive alive. VOCM cares.
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1: I'm Richard Duggan. In the news, the RCMP's Major Crimes Unit is looking for help from the public in identifying a man who they say was involved in a serious incident nearly 2 years ago. RCMP say limited information about the situation is being released to protect the integrity of the investigation. The incident, which occurred during late summer or early fall 2024, happened in eastern Newfoundland. Investigators believe he is not from this province and may be in Ontario or Western Canada. Surveillance photos of the suspect can be viewed online at VOCM.com. People are being asked not to approach the man. Anyone who spots him or knows his current location is asked to call 911. Otherwise, anyone with information is asked to contact RCMP Major Crimes or Crime Stoppers. Police in Stephenville are investigating a break-in at a property on the main road in Robinsons. RCMP were called just before 11 a.m. on Monday and arrived on the scene to find extensive damage caused to the slaughterhouse property, estimated at approximately $2,000. Three steel power trimmers were stolen from the property, marked with ADA. Police believe the break-in occurred sometime between Saturday, April 25th and Monday, May 4th. The Bay St. George South Area Development Association says the theft will affect its ability to do lawn work for residents over the summer. Anyone with information is asked to contact Bay St. George RCMP or Crime Stoppers. The Federal Privacy Commissioner has released a report stemming from a joint investigation into OpenAI's collection and use of personal information. The investigation found that the tech developer did not respect Canadian privacy laws by collecting data on Canadians in its development of ChatGPT. Philippe Dufresne and his provincial counterparts found that OpenAI did not respect Canadian or provincial privacy laws in scraping personal data from the internet. As the Quebec Privacy Commissioner pointed out, information is not public just because it's online. BC's Privacy Commissioner, who previously served in the role in this province for years, Michael Harvey, says OpenAI contravened all but one of BC's privacy laws.
2: To initially train ChatGPT, OpenAI scraped vast amounts of personal information from publicly accessible websites. This was widespread and indiscriminate. Social media, discussion forums, blog posts, news outlets, and more, whether from a child or an adult. All of this publicly sourced information was obtained without any type of consent recognized under PIPA.
1: A dedicated public servant was recognized in the House of Assembly this week. Leo Coase, who started his career in 1972, retired as supervisor at the Transportation Depot in Renews this week at the age of 83. Transportation and Infrastructure Minister Barry Petten paid tribute to Coase's work ethic in the House of Assembly, with Coase and his family looking on from the public gallery.
3: Throughout his career, his passion for public service never wavered. He understood that the work done at the depot went far beyond equipment and schedules. It was about ensuring safety of the motoring public. Speaker, Leo was known for his constantly monitoring weather forecasts and road conditions day and night, especially during challenging storms and harsh winters. His decisions were always guided by care, experience, and an unwavering focus on keeping roads safe for everyone.
1: Taking a look now at your weather, beginning with St. John's Metro, the rest of the Avalon, and Clarenville. For today, sunny, winds down to 30 and a high of 19. For Friday, rainy, windy, and high of 11. For central Newfoundland, for today, sunny, winds at 40 and a high of 18. For Friday, rain and a high of 13. For the south coast, for today, cloudy with drizzle and fog moving in by lunchtime, winds at 40 and a high of 15. For Friday, rainy and a high of 10. And for the west coast, southwest coast, and Northern Peninsula. For today, cloudy, winds at 40, high of 17. For Friday, periods of rain and a high of 9. That's your news. I'm Richard Duggan.

0: For the South Coast, for today, cloudy with drizzle and fog moving in by lunchtime. Winds at 40 and a high of 15. For Friday, rainy and a high of 10. And for the West Coast, Southwest Coast, and Northern Peninsula, for today, cloudy, winds at 40, high of 17. For Friday, periods of rain and a high of 9. That's your news. I'm Richard Duggan.
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3: Tonight, becoming partly cloudy overnight with a low of 9 and winds around 70 kilometers per hour. Tomorrow brings mainly sunny skies with a high of 19. Currently in St. John's, it's 12.
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1: I'm Richard Duggan. In the news, the RCMP's Major Crimes Unit is looking for help from the public in identifying a man who they say was involved in a serious incident nearly 2 years ago. RCMP say limited information about the situation is being released to protect the integrity of the investigation. The incident, which occurred during late summer or early fall 2024, happened in eastern Newfoundland. Investigators believe he is not from this province and may be in Ontario or Western Canada. Surveillance photos of the suspect can be viewed online at VOCM.com. People are being asked not to approach the man. Anyone who spots him or knows his current location is asked to call 911. Otherwise, anyone with information is asked to contact RCMP Major Crimes or Crime Stoppers. Police in Stephenville are investigating a break-in at a property on the main road in Robinsons. RCMP were called just before 11 a.m. on Monday and arrived on the scene to find extensive damage caused to the slaughterhouse property, estimated at approximately $2,000. Three steel power trimmers were stolen from the property, marked with ADA. Police believe the break-in occurred sometime between Saturday, April 25th and Monday, May 4th. The Bay St. George South Area Development Association says the theft will affect its ability to do lawn work for residents over the summer. Anyone with information is asked to contact Bay St. George RCMP or Crime Stoppers. The Federal Privacy Commissioner has released a report stemming from a joint investigation into OpenAI's collection and use of personal information. The investigation found that the tech developer did not respect Canadian privacy laws by collecting data on Canadians in its development of ChatGPT. Philippe Dufresne and his provincial counterparts found that OpenAI did not respect Canadian or provincial privacy laws in scraping personal data from the internet. As the Quebec Privacy Commissioner pointed out, information is not public just because it's online. BC's Privacy Commissioner, who previously served in the role in this province for years, Michael Harvey, says OpenAI contravened all but one of BC's privacy laws.
2: To initially train ChatGPT, OpenAI scraped vast amounts of personal

0: Depot and Renews this week at the age of 83. Transportation and Infrastructure Minister Barry Patton paid tribute to Coase's work ethic in the House of Assembly, with Coase and his family looking on from the public gallery.
1: Throughout his career, his passion for public service never wavered. He understood that the work done at the depot went far beyond equipment and schedules. It was about ensuring safety of the motoring public. Speaker, Leo was known for his constantly monitoring weather forecasts and road conditions day and night, especially during challenging storms and harsh winters. His decisions were always guided by care, experience, and an unwavering focus on keeping roads safe for everyone.
0: Taking a look now at your weather, beginning with St. John's Metro, the rest of the Avalon, and Clarenville. For today, sunny, winds down to 30 and a high of 19. For Friday, rainy, windy, and high of 11. For Central Newfoundland, for today, sunny, winds at 40 and a high of 18. For Friday, rain and a high of 13. For the South Coast, for today, cloudy with drizzle and fog moving in by lunchtime, winds at 40 and a high of 15. For Friday, rainy and a high of 10. And for the West Coast, Southwest Coast, and Northern Peninsula, for today, cloudy, winds at 40, high of 17. For Friday, periods of rain and a high of 9. That's your news. I'm Richard Duggan.
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1: Overnight low 9, Thursday high 19, Friday high 11. Currently in St. John's, it's 11.
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1: I'm Richard Duggan. In the news, the RCMP's Major Crimes Unit is looking for help from the public in identifying a man who they say was involved in a serious incident nearly 2 years ago. RCMP say limited information about the situation is being released to protect the integrity of the investigation. The incident, which occurred during late summer or early fall 2024, happened in eastern Newfoundland. Investigators believe he is not from this province and may be in Ontario or Western Canada. Surveillance photos of the suspect can be viewed online at VOCM.com. People are being asked not to approach the man. Anyone who spots him or knows his current location is asked to call 911. Otherwise, anyone with information is asked to contact RCMP Major Crimes or Crime Stoppers. Police in Stephenville are investigating a break-in at a property on the main road in Robinsons. RCMP were called just before 11 a.m. on Monday and arrived on the scene to find extensive damage caused to the slaughterhouse property, estimated at approximately $2,000. Three steel power trimmers were stolen from the property, marked with ADA. Police believe the break-in occurred sometime between Saturday, April 25th and Monday, May 4th. The Bay St. George South Area Development Association says the theft will affect its ability to do lawn work for residents over the summer. Anyone with information is asked to contact Bay St. George RCMP or Crime Stoppers. The Federal Privacy Commissioner has released a report stemming from a joint investigation into OpenAI's collection and use of personal information. The investigation found that the tech developer did not respect Canadian privacy laws by collecting data on Canadians in its development of ChatGPT. Philippe Dufresne and his provincial counterparts found that OpenAI did not respect Canadian or provincial privacy laws in scraping personal data from the internet. As the Quebec Privacy Commissioner pointed out, information is not public just because it's online. BC's Privacy Commissioner, who previously served in the role in this province for years, Michael Harvey, says OpenAI contravened all but one of BC's privacy laws.
2: To initially train ChatGPT, OpenAI scraped vast amounts of personal information from public accessible websites. This was widespread and indiscriminate. Social media, discussion forums, blog posts, news outlets, and more, whether from a child or an adult. All of this publicly sourced information was obtained without any type of consent recognized under PIPA.
1: A dedicated public servant was recognized in the House of Assembly this week. Leo Coase, who started his career in 1972, retired as supervisor at the Transportation Depot in Renews this week at the age of 83. Transportation and Infrastructure Minister Barry Patton paid tribute to Coase's work ethic in the House of Assembly, with Coase and his family looking on from the public gallery.
3: Throughout his career, his passion for public service never wavered. He understood that the work done at the depot went far beyond equipment and schedules. It was about ensuring safety of the motoring public. Speaker, Leo was known for his constantly monitoring weather forecasts and road conditions day and night, especially during challenging storms and harsh winters. His decisions were always guided by care, experience, and an unwavering focus on keeping roads safe for everyone.
1: Taking a look now at your weather, beginning with St. John's Metro, the rest of the Avalon, and Clarenville. For today, sunny, winds down to 30 and a high of 19. For Friday, rainy, windy, and high of 11. For central Newfoundland, for today, sunny, winds at 40 and a high of 18. For Friday, rain and a high of 13. For the south coast, for today, cloudy with drizzle and fog moving in by lunchtime, winds at 40 and a high of 15. For Friday, rainy and a high of 10. And for the west coast, southwest coast and northern peninsula, for today, cloudy, winds at 40, high of 17. For Friday, periods of rain and a high of 9. That's your news. I'm Richard Duggan.
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5: Overnight low 9, Thursday high 19, Friday high 11. Currently in St. John's, it's 11.
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1: I'm Richard Duggan. In the news, the RCMP's Major Crimes Unit is looking for help from the public in identifying a man who they say was involved in a serious incident nearly 2 years ago. RCMP say limited information about the situation is being released to protect the integrity of the investigation. The incident, which occurred during late summer or early fall 2024, happened in eastern Newfoundland. Investigators believe he is not from this province and may be in Ontario or Western Canada. Surveillance photos of the suspect can be viewed online at VOCM.com. People are being asked not to approach the man. Anyone who spots him or knows his current location is asked to call 911. Otherwise, anyone with information is asked to contact RCMP Major Crimes or Crime Stoppers. Police in Stephenville are investigating a break-in at a property on the main road in Robinsons. RCMP were called just before 11 a.m. on Monday and arrived on the scene to find extensive damage caused to the slaughterhouse property, estimated at approximately $2,000. Three steel power trimmers were stolen from the property, marked with ADA. Police believe the break-in occurred sometime between Saturday, April 25th and Monday, May 4th. The Bay St. George South Area Development Association says the theft will affect its ability to do lawn work for residents over the summer. Anyone with information is asked to contact Bay St. George RCMP or Crime Stoppers. The Federal Privacy Commissioner has released a report stemming from a joint investigation into OpenAI's collection and use of personal information. The investigation found that the tech developer did not respect Canadian privacy laws by collecting data on Canadians in its development of ChatGPT. Philippe Dufresne and his provincial counterparts found that OpenAI did not respect Canadian or provincial privacy laws in scraping personal data from the internet. As the Quebec Privacy Commissioner pointed out, information is not public just because it's online. BC's Privacy Commissioner, who previously served in the role in this province for years, Michael Harvey, says OpenAI contravened all but one of BC's privacy laws.
2: To initially train ChatGPT, OpenAI scraped vast amounts of personal information from publicly accessible websites. This was widespread and indiscriminate. Social media, discussion forums, blog posts, news outlets, and more, whether from a child or an adult. All of this publicly sourced information was obtained without any type of consent recognized under PIPA.
1: A dedicated public servant was recognized in the House of Assembly this week. Leo Coase, who started his career in 1972, retired as supervisor at the Transportation Depot in Renews this week at the age of 83. Transportation and Infrastructure Minister Barry Patton paid tribute to Coase's work ethic in the House of Assembly, with Coase and his family looking on from the public gallery.
3: Throughout his career, his passion for public service never wavered. He understood that the work done at the depot went far beyond equipment and schedules. It was about ensuring safety of the motoring public. Speaker, Leo was known for his constantly monitoring weather forecasts and road conditions day and night, especially during challenging storms and harsh winters. His decisions were always guided by care, experience, and an unwavering focus on keeping roads safe for everyone.
1: Taking a look now at your weather, beginning with St. John's Metro, the rest of the Avalon, and Clarenville. For today, sunny, winds down to 30 and a high of 19. For Friday, rainy, windy, and high of 11. For central Newfoundland, for today, sunny, winds at 40 and a high of 18. For Friday, rain and a high of 13. For the south coast, for today, cloudy with drizzle and fog moving in by lunchtime, winds at 40 and a high of 15. For Friday, rainy and a high of 10. And for the west coast, southwest coast and northern peninsula, for today, cloudy, winds at 40, high of 17. For Friday, periods of rain and a high of 9. That's your news. I'm Richard Duggan.
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1: Overnight, a low of 9. High of 19 today and 11 tomorrow. Currently in St. John's, it's 10.
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2: Overnight, a low of 9. High of 19 today and 11 tomorrow. Currently in St. John's, it's 10.
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1: I'm Richard Duggan. In the news, the RCMP's Major Crimes Unit is looking for help from the public in identifying a man who they say was involved in a serious incident nearly 2 years ago. RCMP say limited information about the situation is being released to protect the integrity of the investigation. The incident, which occurred during late summer or early fall 2024, happened in eastern Newfoundland. Investigators believe he is not from this province and may be in Ontario or Western Canada. Surveillance photos of the suspect can be viewed online at VOCM.com. People are being asked not to approach the man. Anyone who spots him or knows his current location is asked to call 911. Otherwise, anyone with information is asked to contact RCMP Major Crimes or Crime Stoppers. Police in Stephenville are investigating a break-in at a property on the main road in Robinsons. RCMP were called just before 11 a.m. on Monday and arrived on the scene to find extensive damage caused to the slaughterhouse property, estimated at approximately $2,000. Three steel power trimmers were stolen from the property, marked with ADA. Police believe the break-in occurred sometime between Saturday, April 25th and Monday, May 4th. The Bay St. George South Area Development Association says the theft will affect its ability to do lawn work for residents over the summer. Anyone with information is asked to contact Bay St. George RCMP or Crime Stoppers. The Federal Privacy Commissioner has released a report stemming from a joint investigation into OpenAI's collection and use of personal information. The investigation found that the tech developer did not respect Canadian privacy laws by collecting data on Canadians in its development of ChatGPT. Philippe Dufresne and his provincial counterparts found that OpenAI did not respect Canadian or provincial privacy laws in scraping personal data from the internet. As the Quebec Privacy Commissioner pointed out, information is not public just because it's online. BC's Privacy Commissioner, who previously served in the role in this province for years, Michael Harvey, says OpenAI contravened all but one of BC's privacy laws.
2: To initially train ChatGPT, OpenAI scraped vast amounts of personal information from public accessible websites. This was widespread and indiscriminate. Social media, discussion forums, blog posts, news outlets, and more, whether from a child or an adult. All of this publicly sourced information was obtained without any type of consent recognized under PIPA.
1: A dedicated public servant was recognized in the House of Assembly this week. Leo Coes, who started his career in 1972, retired as supervisor at the Transportation Depot in Renews this week at the age of 83. Transportation and Infrastructure Minister Barry Patton paid tribute to Coes' work ethic in the House of Assembly, with Coes and his family looking on from the public gallery.
3: Throughout his career, his passion for public service never wavered. He understood that the work done at the depot went far beyond equipment and schedules. It was about ensuring safety of the motoring public. Speaker, Leo was known for his constantly monitoring weather forecasts and road conditions day and night, especially during challenging storms and harsh winters. His decisions were always guided by care, experience, and an unwavering focus on keeping roads safe for everyone.
1: Taking a look now at your weather, beginning with St. John's Metro, the rest of the Avalon, and Clarenville. For today, sunny, winds down to 30 and a high of 19. For Friday, rainy, windy, and high of 11. For central Newfoundland, for today, sunny, winds at 40 and a high of 18. For Friday, rain and a high of 13. For the south coast, for today, cloudy with drizzle and fog moving in by lunchtime, winds at 40 and a high of 15. For Friday, rainy and a high of 10. And for the west coast, southwest coast and northern peninsula, for today, cloudy, winds at 40, high of 17. For Friday, periods of rain and a high of 9. That's your news. I'm Richard Duggan.
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6: Overnight, a low of 9. High of 19 today and 11 tomorrow. Currently in St. John's, it's 10.
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2: I'm Sarah Strickland. The RCMP's Major Crimes Unit is looking for help from the public in identifying a man who they say was involved in a serious incident nearly 2 years ago. Richard Duggan reports.
3: RCMP say limited information about the situation is being released to protect the integrity of the investigation. The incident, which occurred during late summer or early fall 2024, happened in eastern Newfoundland. Investigators believe he is not from this province and may be in Ontario or Western Canada. Surveillance photos of the suspect can be viewed online at VOCM.com. People are being asked not to approach the man. Anyone who spots him or knows his current location is asked to call 911. Otherwise, anyone with information is asked to contact RCMP Major Crimes or Crime Stoppers.
2: The Federal Privacy Commissioner has released a report stemming from a joint investigation into OpenAI's collection and use of personal information. The investigation found that the tech developer did not respect Canadian privacy laws by collecting data on Canadians in its development of ChatGPT. Philippe Dufresne and his provincial counterparts found that OpenAI did not respect Canadian or provincial privacy laws in scraping personal data from the internet. BC's privacy commissioner, who previously served in the role in this province for years, Michael Harvey, says OpenAI contravened all but one of BC's privacy laws.
4: To initially train ChatGPT, OpenAI scraped vast amounts of personal information from publicly accessible websites. This was widespread and indiscriminate. Social media, discussion forums, blog posts, news outlets, and more, whether from a child or an adult. All of this publicly sourced information was obtained without any type of consent recognized under PIPA.
2: Dufresne says OpenAI has agreed to consider privacy laws moving forward, and while current laws apply to AI, new laws must also be created.
5: This investigation also further reinforces the need to modernize Canada's privacy laws for the digital age. As AI is increasingly being integrated into personal and professional applications, and while current laws apply to AI, updated laws would help further support the safe deployment of new technologies to protect Canadians' fundamental right to privacy. I also expect that the findings of this investigation will inform and advance the privacy protective design of other AI-powered technologies.
2: President Donald Trump says Project Freedom has been disbanded due to what he says a pending deal with Iran. That said, there have been mixed messages from the White House as to whether a deal is within reach. This as the situation remains stalled in the Strait of Hormuz and gas prices are the highest they've been since 2022 when Russia invaded Ukraine.
6: Actual price of gasoline is not expected to decline anytime soon, and that is because of what's happened to our oil and gasoline inventories here in the U.S. Record amounts of these products have left the country in the last week as foreign buyers have been forced to find alternative sources. Our gasoline inventories now are at multi-year lows, which means prices will face even more upward pressure heading into the summer.
2: Airbus Canada has won a landmark order from AirAsia for 150 of its Canadian-made A220 aircraft assembled at its Mirabel plant in Quebec. Company officials say the order will support thousands of aerospace jobs as Airbus works to ramp up production in Mirabel. Some analysts caution the company still faces challenges turning the A220 program into a consistently profitable operation. A major pharmacy chain in Quebec is pulling energy drinks from store shelves while debate grows over restricting sales to young people. Here's a report.
7: Family Prix chain says it won't sell the beverages until public authorities establish more regulated access. The move comes as Quebec's Order of Pharmacists has joined the movement to have the sale of energy drinks restricted to those age 16 and over. The parents of a 15-year-old boy have been pushing the province to act since their son died after drinking a Red Bull while on medication for ADHD. They launched a petition in March, which has collected over 35,000 signatures as of today. Diana Mussina, The Canadian Press.
2: Health officials in Argentina are racing to determine whether a deadly hantavirus outbreak on a cruise ship bound for Antarctica began before passengers boarded. Three travelers have died after contracting the Andes strain of hantavirus, a rare form capable of spreading between people. Authorities are now retracing the movements of infected passengers who traveled through Argentina and Chile. Medical experts warn that the illness can initially look like a common flu, delaying treatment until symptoms become life-threatening. That's your news. I'm Sarah Strickland.
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4: Overnight, a low of 9, high of 19 today and 11 tomorrow. 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
2: At 6 o'clock, we have clear skies, 11 degrees. Those howling winds are finally tamed down. Good morning. I'm Brian Medore. The federal clean fuel regulations have, for the first time in a while, filtered on down to the consumer. Implemented by the Trudeau government 3 years ago, the regulations made it more costly for suppliers to comply with environmental initiatives. The Public Utilities Board hired a consultant to determine the financial hit on suppliers and came up with 5 cents per liter. So gas would have been down by about 5 cents, but given the clean fuel regulations, it essentially remains unchanged from yesterday, meaning that it still sits at $2.09 in Metro. Diesel costs an extra 4 cents on the island and in Labrador, and all types of heating oil are up slightly province-wide. The health minister says staffing continues to be an issue affecting hours at the urgent care clinic in the capital city's East End, prompting government to launch an examination into the resources allocated to urgent care. The clinic was forced to shut down early again last weekend. Minister Leila Evans says it's something that government is taking seriously.
3: Actually, we've had a couple of recent closures where they didn't have staff to be able to extend the hours. So for us, Speaker, we're dedicated to actually making sure that there's proper recruitment and retention for the urgent care. We're gone back now. There's going to be a human resources investigation into the resources allocated for urgent care and how they're actually staffed and call-ins and what to do, Speaker, if a physician calls in sick or a nurse practitioner calls in sick, Speaker.
2: Supreme Court in Happy Valley Goose Bay expected to remain closed until the end of the week due to a shortage of sheriff's officers. Earlier this week, officers were moved from the court into another jurisdiction while the province works through shortages. Minister Helen Conway Ottenheimer says the closure did not affect any trials and she's not aware of any other delays. Conway Ottenheimer says the budget has set aside funds to address the issue.
4: Well, I'm very pleased to announce in the budget last week that we had $8.3 million were allocated for court operations. That's a significant investment. Perhaps I could even say it's historic. We really haven't seen that type of investment in our courts when we have 7 additional provincial court judges.
2: And meanwhile, the provincial court in Wabush is also closed to the public this week. The reason why is not immediately clear. And several former NHL players in town today for the Hockey Helps the Homeless tournament in Paradise. It's the second year of the events being held in the town, supporting Choices for Youth. Several pro alumni be on hand for the event, including Terry Ryan, Brad Brown, Brian McGrattan, James Shepard, and Darren Langdon. Takes place from 8 until 4 at the Paradise Double Ice Complex. It is 4 minutes after 6 o'clock. Up next, traffic and weather.
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9: And taking a look at the early traffic, well, things are quiet at this hour. Nothing too much to report, although things are certainly bright out there. You'll have plenty of good visibility on your commute this morning from the looks of things. So everything across the highways and roadways of Metro looking in pretty good shape today. So nothing too much to report at all. Belle Island ferries seem to be up and running for another day. And elsewhere across the province, things are looking great on the highway. So should be a pretty easy commute for most people this morning. And that is a look at your traffic to this hour.
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2: St. John's right through to Clarenville. Nice day. Sun gives way to cloud. Winds 50, high of 19. Rain or drizzle tonight. Fog overnight into the mix, and then rain and fog on Friday. Similar story right across the land. Going to be a nice day, but then rain and fog take over tonight and again tomorrow. Right now in Metro, we have clear skies, 11 degrees. Those howling winds have finally tapered off at about 30 or so instead of, what were they yesterday, around 80, I think, in the afternoon. 6 minutes after 6, I'll be back with an update at 6:30. Good morning, Russ.
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9: Good morning, Brian. Indeed, 6 minutes after 6 here on your VOCM Mornings. Jerry Lynn's off today, and what we've got on the program for this first hour, we're going to take a look at a pretty electric debate in the House of Commons over lawyers hired to talk about electricity. And we'll also find out about house prices. Well, we'll find out what people think about house prices, and they're certainly on the rise, but do people feel like it's at all a market that they can get into? And we'll also hear about a bit of an interesting case in Happy Valley Goose Bay. The Supreme Court is expected to remain closed until the end of the week due to staff shortages. All right, 7 minutes after 6 o'clock. Gracious, good morning. And let's see what's going on for our forecast for the balance of the day today. Let's get some detail from Haley Wigmore, who's the meteorologist with the Gander Weather Office of Environment Canada. Good morning, Haley. How are you?
11: Good morning. I'm good. How are you doing?
9: Not too bad. I mean, you've been slaving away through the night trying to get us a good forecast, and I know you've got good news for today, right?
11: Yeah. I mean, today, so it's pretty much a mix of sun and cloud for eastern Newfoundland. It's a bit more cloudy in western Newfoundland and the south coast as well. South coast will see some fog patches throughout the day, but temperatures today pretty much are in that low to high teens, so pretty nice temperatures and warmth, I guess. We do have a rec house wind warning in effect for today with southeasterly gusts of 100 kilometers per hour. That's supposed to pick up this morning and continue until this evening. Then in later this afternoon, we have some rain pushing into southwestern Newfoundland, and that'll spread across the island this evening. And the rain will pretty much continue through the day Friday. So we do have a rainfall warning out for Port of Basque for 45 to 65 millimeters of rain. Otherwise, it's just generally 20 to 30 for western Newfoundland.

0: But we do have a rainfall warning out for Port-au-Basque for 45 to 65 millimeters of rain. Otherwise, it's just generally 20 to 30 for Western Newfoundland, except for the Great Northern Peninsula, who will see more of 10 to 15. Northeastern Newfoundland and the Avalon will see more around that 10 to 20 millimeters, and the South Coast will see 30 to 40 millimeters
1: All right.
0: of rain.
1: So today we get through a little bit of sunshine on the way to getting the lawns watered tomorrow.
0: Pretty much, yeah.
1: And Haley, can I ask you a little bit of a peek into the weekend? What does Saturday and Sunday seem to indicate at this point?
0: Yeah, sure. So Saturday, pretty much becomes more of a mix of sun and cloud, and then clears out towards the afternoon. Though there is a chance of some showers in the afternoon for central to northeastern Newfoundland there. And into Sunday, again, looking at more of a mix of sun and cloud, there is a chance of some showers in southwestern Newfoundland in the afternoon, though.
1: All right. Well, we'll take that as good news for the most part. I think it's officially spring. Let's just say it's officially spring and be done with it, eh?
0: Yeah, that's what I want, right?
1: Absolutely. All right. Well, Haley Wigmore, meteorologist with the Gander Weather Office of Environment Canada. Haley, have a tremendous rest of your day.
0: You as well.
1: All right. It's coming up to 10 after 6 here now. Quick check of our VOCM question of the day. And we have a new one for you today. Let me quickly recap yesterday. So we were asking about emergency kits. Do you have one prepared for your home? And we got lots of feedback on this about what people had in their emergency kit. But, the vote online was pretty interesting. 72% of you said, no, you don't have one prepared. And 28% of you said, yes, you did. So let's turn to the question of the day for today, shall we? And it's on the subject of privacy. Should Ottawa update its privacy laws following the Federal Privacy Commissioner's investigation into OpenAI's collection and use of personal information? Seems a lot of these social media companies that operate outside Canada have been playing fast and loose with the rules. So do you think we should tighten up our privacy regulations? You can say yes or no to that at VOCM.com. That's VOCM.com and our question of the day. All right, the opposition Liberals raising questions now following assertions from the Progressive Conservatives. They say they hired a former Danny Williams-era minister and an outspoken proponent of the MOU because, well, they had few other options. Deputy Premier Barry Petton told VOCM's Open Line with Brian Callaghan yesterday that part of the reasoning his government hired Jerome Kennedy and Byrne Coffey is because, quote, the pool isn't deep for lawyers with experience in hydroelectricity. Energy critic Fred Hutton says the government will hire anyone they want and steamroll through the MOU at the detriment of Newfoundland and Labrador. So here's what happened in the House between Premier Tony Wakeham and Fred Hutton.
2: We're wondering why they're even bothering to do this. I mean, it just seems they're, hiring all these former PC cabinet ministers who were working with Danny Williams. Danny Williams has had connections to this deal all along, we know. I mean, he stood in front of his office on Harvey Road and said that he had killed the deal. It was his greatest single accomplishment. So all of these things have Danny Williams' fingerprints all over it. Just tell us what they're getting paid. I understand the non-disclosure part about if they're seeing something commercially sensitive, that they can't talk about that. But in terms of what they're getting paid, it's tax dollars. Let us know.
3: Absolutely. If you think about the fact that, when we took over government, I made a commitment that I wanted the best deal possible for Newfoundland and Labrador. We brought in through regulations to make sure when appointed independent review committee. So while they were off doing their work, I also wanted to make sure, where are we with in terms of all of these definitive agreements and all of those discussions that have been being held? So I've brought these people in to sit down with Newfoundland Labrador Hydro to start that process, to understand better exactly where are we with all these definitive agreements, at what point are we? Because we don't have a deal. We had an MOU, and there was a lot of work to be done. And even the previous committee, in their report, talked about whether or not these deadlines were able to be met. They had concerns about whether or not they could be met. So I wanted these people to come in and go through that work with Hydro, and that's what they've been doing.
2: I mean, we know that Byrne Coffey had said when he was that part of that group of nine that he thought it was, very bad for the province, that if we had gone ahead with Churchill Falls. And then out of the blue, we have Jerome Kennedy on the scene, who has been connected to Danny Williams for 20-odd years or more as law partners, but also here in cabinet. And by the way, these are the folks who were you know, the architect.

0: acoustics of the Muskrat Falls boondoggle. They had an inquiry about it. It was so off the rails. It's just incredible that the same folks who gave us Muskrat Falls are now back advising this government on what we're going to do with Churchill Falls. One of the, if not the biggest, deals ever to be negotiated for Newfoundland and Labrador, worth $225 billion. And it's just become so politicized, and I've been saying it since back in November. They just want to run out the clock, have a bunch of people tell them that it's a bad deal because politically they don't want it to be successful because it was a Liberal agreement, and they'll try to do their own. I hope they get their own deal somehow because this province needs that money. Yes, Quebec needs the electricity, but Newfoundland and Labrador needs the money. And in 2030, when rate mitigation runs out, I'm wondering where they're getting that $500 million a year to keep people's electricity bills from doubling if we don't have something like this in place.
1: You brought up yesterday why you hired Jerome Kennedy, but it was brought up here, the lack of talent pool. I'm curious, does that concern you at all?
2: The only thing that is concerning sometimes is when people start to focus on what people did or what political party they supported. And that's not important to me. What's important to me is getting the best people we can. And as I said yesterday, when you can get a lawyer with Jerome Kennedy's credentials and a lawyer with Byrne Coffey's credentials and bring them into taking a look at this, because this cannot be simply about us versus them, Liberals versus PCs or NDP. This is simply about making sure that we get it right. And let's take our time to do that.
0: Well, we didn't bring up the fact that there was a lack of a talent pool. That was Barry Petten, the Minister of Transportation and Infrastructure, who said it on a local radio station today. I mean, this is one of the reasons why you want to get people who from outside the province who don't have any political connections, to get them to look at this objectively and say, okay, well they're not. This is a good deal, which we did. As I mentioned, we had J.P. Morgan, Chase, we had Power Advisory, and Stikeman Elliott looking at this and reviewing the MOU. And I heard the Premier saying in his scrum that, we're having them look over the definitive agreements. There are no definitive agreements because they canceled the negotiations when they won the election. They said when he announced this new panel that there would be no negotiations. So unless there's now negotiations going on that they haven't told us about, which is another cover-up, right? I mean, these folks were hired back in January to advise them on it, you think, and they say, oh, we're hiring people all the time. Well, there's a bit of a difference between hiring somebody to work in an office as a clerk or an administrative assistant and hiring somebody who's going to advise you on a $225 billion deal. You think you would put that out in a news release and let people know what you're doing. But, you're dealing with a crew who, hired a doctor to work as a political staffer and are going to pay him from MCP, so they just don't care. They don't care what people think, is my opinion, and they're going to do whatever they want, and they're going to hire whomever they want and just steamroll right through this.
3: It's going to be an interesting few days, isn't it? That is the opposition energy critic Fred Hutton, and you also heard from the Premier Tony Wakeham. They were going back and forth over the hiring of lawyers Jerome Kennedy and Byrne Coffey to advise the government on hydroelectricity. It is 17 minutes after 6 o'clock.
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16: St. John's Metro, rest of the Avalon and Clarenville. Sun giving way to cloud today. Southerlies 50, a high of 19. Rain or drizzle tonight. Add fog to it overnight. And Friday, 10 to 15 millimeters of rain with fog. Southerlies 40, a high of 12. Central Newfoundland, sunshine 18 today. Winds around 40. Tonight, 5 to 10 millimeters of rain and another 15 millimeters of rain on Friday with fog and winds at 40. South Coast, drizzle fog this afternoon, 15 degrees. Rain and fog tonight, rain and fog again tomorrow, winds around 60 tomorrow. West Coast, Southwest Coast, Northern Peninsula, cloud and 17 today with winds at 50. 15 millimeters of rain tonight, winds 40, and then rain and fog on Friday with winds at 30.
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3: And taking a look at our news headlines at this hour, several former NHL players in town for the Hockey Helps the Homeless tournament. It's on in Paradise. Representatives of the Public Procurement Agency are among those who had a major construction conference and trade show. And the RCMP's Major Crimes Unit is looking for help from the public in identifying the man they say was involved in a serious incident nearly 2 years ago. We'll have more details coming up at the bottom of the clock with the VOCM News here on your VOCM Mornings.
17: Good morning, Russell.
3: All right, it is... for you
17: over the last
3: it is now coming up to 6:23 here on your VOCM Mornings, and thanks for keeping us company here on a Thursday morning now. All right, so it's an interesting thing when you talk about house prices, and for anyone who rents, the search for apartments can be a frantic one. If you can get a viewing for a place to live, for example, you're up against probably a dozen others, some of whom might be prepared to pay way more than the listed rental price. And if you look at the option to buy, you're staring at a lack of affordable homes, and in the case of St. John's, a market where people are also prepared to overpay for a house. So what's this doing to impressions of the housing market and how unaffordable it's become? Narrative Research just did a study with 1,200 Canadians, and the results have just been published. Margaret Chapman is the Chief Operating Officer for Narrative. She joins me now. Good morning, Margaret. How are you?
17: Good morning, Russell.
12: Before we get into some of the specifics, what does this trend tell you, or what are some of the things that it indicates for you?
17: Over the last few years, we've been monitoring what people think will happen to housing prices. And over the last 4 years, a majority says that they think things are going to continue to rise. And people are seeing a lack of affordability in housing for sure. But that's not affecting everyone. It affects people who are looking to buy a home, who might be renting now, wanting to buy a home, or people who own a home with a mortgage and maybe wanting to change. But there's also a whole portion of the population that owns a home without a mortgage and are doing okay.
12: One of the numbers that I saw, that a jump of nearly a third in people who rent right now, and it went from 31% of the population back in 2022, and we're up to 40% now in 2026.
17: Mm-hmm.
12: Are those exclusively people who can't afford a place or taking themselves out of the market?
17: Well, some people want to rent. You know, it offers some advantages for sure. But yeah, it's a big portion of our population across the country that rents the home that they live in. And of course, some of those folks are looking to buy and are looking at the housing market and may not be seeing the kind of inventory that they want, something that's appropriate or something that's affordable either.
12: I know that inventory is a big factor for a lot of cities. How much of that seems to be like people just don't, as you say, aren't finding what they want, and there's not a lot of, you're not exactly spoiled for choice right now.
17: Yeah, I think it's a big factor for many folks. In Newfoundland, for example, there's a higher proportion of people renting compared to other parts of the country. And those people are more likely to see increases in the housing market in terms of buying. So when we ask people in the last couple of years, the housing market's been booming, but what do you think is going to happen in the next year? And people who are currently renting are more likely to say they're going to go up, they're going to continue to go up.
12: I've heard either realtors or people who speak for the real estate industry in St. John specifically, who say it's a seller's market. How much do people seem to think generally that where do they think those prices are going over the next year or so?
17: Well, when we look at our numbers currently, half of the population say that they think things are going to go up. 18% said up by a lot, and a third said up by a bit. So that's half the population who are looking. It's more younger people, it's more renters who are forecasting that increase. But that is actually a decrease compared to 2 years ago when people were seeing the market change at a more rapid rate. So it does look from our results that people are starting to feel a bit more stability. So it's still absolutely growing in people's minds, but not to the same extent as a couple of years ago.
12: I don't know if these numbers bear this out, but I mean, we've got dropping rates of people having kids in this country, and a lot of our growth in this country is being driven by immigration and so forth. What's the sense, or do you get a sense that there is a changing perspective on what we're expecting from housing or the kind of housing we're meant to have in this country?
17: Yeah, I do think that things are changing. So as people see the daily cost of living starting to change, so the things that you buy really regularly, like groceries, like gas, like electricity, all of those things are going up at quite a high rate. Mm. And people are therefore having less disposable income. And it's starting to mean that people are looking for housing that's going to be more affordable to maintain. So either it's looking for rents that are going to be lower on a monthly basis, or it's looking for potentially a smaller house that they can afford to heat and to maintain, given the changes in disposable income.
12: One other thing to ask you about, Margaret, and you know, depending on the day or what your news source is, they'll say that house prices have flatlined or in some cases declining. But at the same time, you know, I think within 40 years, we've gone from four times your income to buy a house to now it's 8 times your income. I suppose you couldn't blame someone for feeling pessimistic. So how much do you think that contributes to people's feeling that house prices are going up, even if they aren't necessarily going up as much as people think?
17: They are absolutely more expensive compared to incomes than they used to be. There's no question. So it is more difficult now for people to get into the housing market because, as you say, that ratio of annual income to house prices has skyrocketed in the last 50 years. It used to be like 2 times your income to buy a house. And now, as you say, it's 10, even higher in some urban centers. So it's difficult. And I think it does change people's goals because it's, you know, what's going to be realistic? Are you going to be able to afford a home or not?
12: Margaret Chapman is Chief Operating Officer with Narrative Research. They've just done a survey on Canadians' attitudes towards house prices. And it looks like a fairly significant, almost half of us think those prices are going to climb quite a bit over the next little while, or at least a little bit. So it seems to be reflecting a mood that's out there for sure. I'm so grateful Margaret Chapman took some time to chat with us again. Margaret, have yourself a tremendous rest of your day. I hope we talk again soon.
17: Thank you so much for having me.
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16: At 6:30, we have clear skies in Metro, 11 degrees, and those winds have finally tapered off. Good morning, I'm Brian Medore. The health minister says staffing continues to be an issue affecting hours at the urgent care clinic in the capital city's East End, prompting government to launch an examination into the resources allocated to urgent care. The clinic was forced to shut down early again last weekend. Minister Leela Evans says it's something that government is taking seriously.
18: Actually, we've had a couple of recent closures where they didn't have staff to be able to extend the hours. So for us, Speaker, we're dedicated to actually making sure that there's proper recruitment and retention for the urgent care. We're gone back now. There's going to be a human resources investigation into the resources allocated for urgent care and how they're actually staffed and call-ins and what to do, Speaker, if a physician calls in sick or a nurse practitioner calls in sick, Speaker.
16: Federal clean fuel regulations have, for the first time in a while, filtered on down to the consumer. Implemented by the Trudeau government 3 years ago, the regulations made it more costly for suppliers to comply with the environmental initiatives. The Public Utilities Board hired a consultant to determine the financial hit on suppliers and came up with 5 cents per liter. So gas would have been down by about 5 cents, but given the clean fuel regulations, it essentially remains unchanged from yesterday, meaning that it still sits at $2.09 in Metro. Diesel costs an extra 4 cents on the island and in Labrador, and all types of heating oil are up slightly province-wide. Federal privacy commissioners released a report stemming from a joint investigation into OpenAI's collection and use of personal information. The investigation found that the tech developer did not respect Canadian privacy laws by collecting data on Canadians in the development of ChatGPT. Philip Dufresne and his provincial counterparts found that OpenAI did not respect Canadian or provincial privacy laws in scraping personal data from the internet. As Quebec's privacy commissioner pointed out, information is not public just because it's online. Michael Harvey, BC's privacy commissioner, who previously served in the role in this province for years, says OpenAI contravened all but one of BC's privacy laws.
19: To initially train ChatGPT, OpenAI scraped vast amounts of personal information from publicly accessible websites. This was widespread and indiscriminate. Social media, discussion forums, blog posts, news outlets, and more, whether from a child or an adult. All of this publicly sourced information was obtained without any type of consent recognized under PIPA.
16: Airbus Canada has won a landmark order from Air Asia for 150 of its Canadian-made A220 aircraft assembled at its Mirabel plant in Quebec. Company officials say the order will support thousands of aerospace jobs as Airbus works to ramp up production in Mirabel. Prime Minister Mark Carney says the agreement strengthens links between Canada and Southeast Asian countries.
20: shared a vision of deepening ties between those countries that in this crisis that we're still living through are choosing to build in the face of adversity. Countries that have the confidence to open up, to link their economies, to invest in their workers, to move forward, not turn back.
16: It is 6:34. Up next, traffic and weather.
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3: And so far this morning, we can tell you that things are moving along pretty smoothly out there. Nice bright skies and lots of sunshine. Roads are in great condition through the metro area, so your commute in from around the bay or perhaps up to the CBN area will be just fine, and roads across the province also in great shape generally, and no major delays or construction delays to tell you about. There is a couple of spots around the city, of course, with Portugal Cove Road and that area being slowed down due to construction of a roundabout, and there's also one near Virginia Waters. That is a look at your traffic to this hour.
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16: St. John's Metro, rest of the Avalon, Clarenville. Nice day, sunny, and winds around 50, high of 19. Rain or drizzle, though, moves in tonight. Fog overnight, and rain and fog tomorrow. Winds 40 and a high of 12. Rain Friday night. Central Newfoundland, sunny today. Winds 40, high of 18. Rain tonight. Rain and fog on Friday and showers Friday night. South Coast, drizzle, fog this afternoon. Rain and fog tonight and tomorrow. And the West Coast, Southwest Coast, Northern Peninsula, cloud 17 today, but rain and fog tonight and tomorrow. Right now in Metro, we have sunny skies, temperatures at 11 degrees. Winds have cooled off, thank heavens, down to about 30 or so now instead of the ferocious levels we saw the last couple of days. Back with an update at 7 o'clock for VOCM News. I'm Brian Madore.
3: Thank you so much, Brian. It is 6:36 here on your VOCM Mornings. I'm Russell Bowers. Jerry Lynn is away today. So the Supreme Court in Happy Valley Goose Bay is expected to remain closed until the end of the week. It's due to a shortage of sheriff's officers. Now, earlier this week, officers were moved from the court into another jurisdiction while the province is working through other shortages. Minister Helen Conway Ottenheimer says the closure didn't affect any trials, and she's not aware of any other delays.
25: Yes, so first of all, I can say that any decisions that are made with respect to scheduling and operations of the courts are entirely within the purview of the courts to make those decisions, and we have to be independent from the courts when they make those operational scheduling decisions. It is my understanding that because of the movement of some of the sheriff's officers to other another jurisdiction, it did not impact any of the courts or the process in the Supreme Court. So there was no direct impact.
26: Closed for 4 days now?
25: Yes, that's my understanding. It is closed for 4 days. But again, it did not impact any trials or any other court matters like that.
26: And your $2.4 million that you add to your budget, is it for create more job opportunity like sheriff ones?
25: So I can say, first of all, I'm very pleased to announce in the budget last week that we had $8.3 million were allocated for court operations. That's a significant investment. Perhaps I could even say it's historic. We really haven't seen that type of investment in our courts when we have seven additional provincial court judges. That's a huge, big deal. And so we're very encouraged and hopeful and optimistic that that will impact timely access to justice when we have the increase in judges to that degree. And as well, we invested with respect to the courts. We have 51 new court staff as well. So that's all going to take pressure off the burdens that have caused delays within our entire system throughout the province.
0: Is the Goose Bay Court still closed?
25: So the Happy Valley is from May the 4th to the 8th. So that's my understanding, those 4 days. But again, nothing in my, from what I've been advised, it's my understanding that it has not impacted any of the courts. And there's been no delays within the courts in the Supreme Court as a result.
1: Okay. Any further closures anywhere else in the province expected as a short?
25: Again, you know, that's not my understanding. That is entirely within the purview and within the responsibility of the courts. They determine what happens in terms of scheduling of their courts and the operations. I, as the Minister of Justice, have no input. And of course, we know, we understand why there has to be that separation, that independence. The courts cannot be influenced in any way, of course, by the political aspect. So, that's very important. We have to respect that independence and that separation between the branches of the parliamentary system. So I can say right now that we are working with the working group. Will be assessing those things. I know that we were very, very fortunate to have them involved and advising in terms of prior to the budget and the work that they've done. We're very thankful for that work. They have agreed to stay on as well in terms of going forward and moving forward. I can advise that, again, the courts make those decisions in terms of which courts will be opened. We had no input or involvement in the closure of the courts back in November, and I think that needs to be clear, that I, as the Minister of Justice and the Department of Justice and Public Safety, had no involvement in that decision to close or where there were disruptions in the courts. But we're very optimistic due to these incredible investments that we see, and I say it's the beginning. It's a very positive step towards modernizing and improving the justice system in our province, which we know has been in difficulty over the last number of years.
3: And that is the Justice Minister, Helen Conway Ottenheimer, addressing some of the issues that her department is dealing with, especially as it relates to a shortage of sheriff's officers that has shut down the Supreme Court in Happy Valley Goose Bay for this entire week. It's 8:42.
4: Get in the queue, 709-273-5211 or 1-888-590-8626 for VOCM Open Line this morning starting at 9.
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16: St. John's Metro, rest of the Avalon and Clarenville. Sun giving way to cloud today. Southerlies 50, a high of 19. Rain or drizzle tonight, add fog to it overnight. And Friday, 10 to 15 millimeters of rain with fog. Southerlies 40, a high of 12. Central Newfoundland, sunshine 18 today, winds around 40. Tonight, 5 to 10 millimeters of rain and another 15 millimeters of rain on Friday with fog and winds at 40. South Coast, drizzle fog this afternoon, 15 degrees. Rain and fog tonight, rain and fog again tomorrow, winds around 60 tomorrow. West Coast, Southwest Coast, Northern Peninsula, cloud and 17 today with winds at 50. 15 millimeters of rain tonight, winds 40, and then rain and fog on Friday with winds at 30.
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3: And taking a look at our news headlines to this hour, some funny money in circulation on the west coast of the province. Tensions boil over again in the House of Assembly in an exchange between the opposition and government. And the chief of the Mushwa Innu First Nation is offering support to the health minister for her work and advocacy in addressing health issues on the north coast of Labrador. 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
3: And it is Thursday, the 7th of May, and on this day in 1969, the Canadian Broadcasting Corporation of Radio Canada banned all advertising for tobacco. And in 1975, U.S. President Gerald Ford declares an end to the Vietnam War. In 1994, Randy Bachman led 1,300 guitarists in an outdoor marathon playing Bachman Turner Overdrive's hit song, Taken Care of Business. The jam lasted for 68 minutes, 40 seconds. It set two world records, the greatest number of guitarists and the longest mass guitar jam in history. And I suppose if you're going to rock out, this is a pretty good one to rock out to.

0: Bachman Turner Overdrive, taking care of business here on your VOCM mornings. It is 6:53 here on the program. The Federal Privacy Commissioner has released a report stemming from a joint investigation into OpenAI's collection and use of personal information. The investigation found that the tech developer did not respect Canadian privacy laws by collecting data on Canadians in its development of ChatGPT. Philippe Dufresne and his provincial counterparts found OpenAI didn't respect Canadian or provincial privacy laws. Here's some of what the privacy commissioner had to say.
1: Our joint investigation highlights the importance of prioritizing privacy in the development, deployment, and ongoing evolution of artificial intelligence so that Canadians are able to safely use and leverage the benefits of these technologies. Appropriate safeguards are the cornerstone of responsible innovation and are key to ensuring that Canadians can benefit from new technologies without giving up their fundamental right to privacy. Today, we are announcing the findings of our investigation examining OpenAI's collection, use, and disclosure of personal information to develop and operate its AI-powered chatbot, ChatGPT. Over the course of our investigation, we identified several concerns that led us to find that the way in which OpenAI had initially trained ChatGPT did not respect Canadian privacy laws. In particular, we found that OpenAI's collection and use of information to train its models was overly broad, resulting in the collection and use of sensitive personal information. Following our investigation, OpenAI took important steps to improve privacy protections and has also agreed to implement further measures to address my office's concerns. These measures will significantly limit the personal information that is used to train new ChatGPT models and will better protect the fundamental right to privacy of Canadians. They will also make Canadians more aware of the implications of using ChatGPT. I've concluded that the measures that have been and that will be implemented by OpenAI will address the concerns identified during the investigation with respect to PIPEDA, Canada's federal privacy law for the private sector. I've therefore found the complaint to be well-founded and conditionally resolved. This investigation also further reinforces the need to modernize Canada's privacy laws for the digital age. As AI is increasingly being integrated into personal and professional applications, and while current laws apply to AI, updated laws would help further support the safe deployment of new technologies to protect Canadians' fundamental right to privacy. I also expect that the findings of this investigation will inform and advance the privacy protective design of other AI-powered technologies.
0: That is the Federal Privacy Commissioner, Philippe Dufresne. Now, meanwhile, BC's Privacy Commissioner is Michael Harvey. He was among the provincial privacy commissioners involved in this investigation. And Michael Harvey was a privacy commissioner in this province for years. But here's some of his comments from yesterday.
2: The report we're releasing today speaks to a fundamental disconnect between how one of the world's most popular and widely used artificial intelligence applications works and what our privacy law and the principles that underpin it demand. It highlights how far we need to go to create an environment where trustworthy innovation in AI can thrive, and it shows the extent of changes we need both from innovators and from our laws to make that happen. My office joined our federal and provincial counterparts to examine OpenAI's compliance with our respective privacy laws, in our case, BC's Personal Information Protection Act, or PIPA. We assessed OpenAI's collection, use, and disclosure of personal information with ChatGPT against the privacy protections our legislation provides the people of our province. What we found was that OpenAI contravened PIPA in all but one of the 13 issues we investigated. To initially train ChatGPT, OpenAI scraped vast amounts of personal information from publicly accessible websites. This was widespread and indiscriminate. Social media, discussion forums, blog posts, news outlets, and more, whether from a child or an adult. All of this publicly sourced information was obtained without any type of consent recognized under PIPA. In contrast, I am encouraged that OpenAI has taken positive steps to improve their practices, including retiring the initial ChatGPT models that we investigated, introducing filtering tools, changes to their data practices, and a commitment to compliance reporting. As a regulator, I must note, though, that the core issue remains unresolved. We're left at an impasse. On the one hand, AI applications have potentially transformative benefits. But in certain cases, such as the one before us, applications are developed without adequate privacy considerations. And on the other hand, those privacy laws were written for a different era and are strained to the breaking point. Both companies and the law have to change. In BC, I have written to our Minister of Citizen Services urging the government to act without delay to modernize our legislation to respond to today's challenges. This doesn't mean removing guardrails as this powerful technology races ahead. Instead, it means putting the onus on organizations to earn the trust of the people whose data they use. We need to start with consent, but where that is neither feasible nor appropriate, we need other legal authorizations in PIPA that come with strong guardrails, robust independent oversight, and the burden for compliance on the people profiting from the use of people's data. The goal is a BC where companies innovate and compete on how to empower people with control over their own innovation, not on how to deprive them of their autonomy over their data and extract value from it. Ultimately, the principal beneficiaries of the use of personal information must be the people to whom it belongs. We need to make sure that AI works for us, not the other way around. This is how we can lay the groundwork for trustworthy innovation. And this report makes clear just how much work we have ahead to make that a reality.
0: And that is the Privacy Commissioner for the province of British Columbia, Michael Harvey. And they were both responding, both he and the federal Privacy Commissioner, Philippe Dufresne, both responding to an investigation into OpenAI and ChatGPT and what they did with Canadians' privacy. It's also the subject of our question of the day today. Should Ottawa update its privacy laws following the federal Privacy Commissioner's investigation into OpenAI's collection and use of our personal information? You can say a simple yes or no to that at vocm.com. But, you know, if there's other concerns that you've got in terms of privacy in this day and age and what more we can do to tighten it up, or maybe you think it's too tight already, you know, 709-273-5211. That's 709-273-5211. And don't forget, we're also encouraging you to get involved with the show with this question or anything else you're hearing on the program. We're going to give away a VOCM travel mug a little bit later on this morning. And we've also got a Golf Shots gift card, a little opportunity for you to take in a little indoor golf, maybe pick up a beverage or two with that. So we'll include that gift card as well. In the meantime, 709-273-5211. That's our text line, and you can also leave us a voicemail from anywhere on the island. The news is next at 7 o'clock on your VOCM mornings.
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5: Clear skies in Metro, 11 degrees. Those winds have finally eased up. I'm Brian Mador. Fire caused extensive damage to a large commercial building on Shaw Street over the supper hour yesterday. The building, owned by Smith Stockley, contained several operations, including the Geraldine Rubia Center and a warehouse for plumbing supplies and vehicles. St. John's Regional Fire Department Platoon Chief Ed Sears says the call came in just 3 minutes before 5 o'clock was from a tenant who was outside and saw smoke coming from the roof. Firefighters arrived to see smoke and fire in the roof and the overhead door. They got in through the side of the building and extinguished the blaze, but not before, though, destroyed at least one of Smith Stockley's delivery vehicles. The Rubia Center, which is in the front of the building, was not damaged. There was nobody in the building at the time. RNC are investigating the cause. The federal clean fuel regulations have, for the first time in a while, filtered on down to the consumer. Implemented by the Trudeau government 3 years ago, the regulations made it more costly for suppliers to comply with environmental initiatives. The Public Utilities Board hired a consultant to determine the financial hit on suppliers and came up with 5 cents per liter. So gas would have been down by about 5 cents, but given the clean fuel regulations, It essentially remains unchanged from yesterday, meaning that it still sits at $2.09 in Metro. Diesel costs an extra 4 cents on the island and in Labrador, and all types of heating oil are up slightly province-wide. The health minister says staffing continues to be an issue affecting hours at the urgent care clinic in the capital city's East End, prompting government to launch an examination into the resources allocated to urgent care. The clinic was forced to shut down early again last weekend. Minister Leela Evans says it's something that government is taking seriously.
6: Actually, we've had a couple of recent closures where they didn't have staff to be able to extend the hours. So for us, Speaker, we're dedicated to actually making sure that there's proper recruitment and retention for the urgent care. We're gone back now. There's going to be a human resources investigation into the resources allocated for urgent care and how they're actually staffed and call-ins and what to do, Speaker, if a physician calls in sick or a nurse practitioner calls in sick, Speaker.
5: The Supreme Court in Happy Valley Goose Bay expected to remain closed until the end of the week due to a shortage of sheriff's officers. Earlier this week, officers were moved from the court into another jurisdiction while the province works through the shortages. Minister Helen Conway Ottenheimer says the closure did not affect any trials and she's not aware of any other delays. Conway Ottenheimer says the budget has set aside funds to address the issue.
7: Well, I'm very pleased to announce in the budget last week that we had $8.3 million were allocated for court operations. That's a significant investment. Perhaps I could even say it's historic. We really haven't seen that type of investment in our courts when we have 7 additional provincial court judges.
5: Meanwhile, the provincial court in Wabush is also closed to the public this week. The reason why is not immediately clear. The RCMP's Major Crimes Unit looking for help from the public in identifying a man who they say was involved in a serious incident nearly 2 years ago. VOCM's Richard Duggan on that.
8: RCMP say limited information about the situation is being released to protect the integrity of the investigation. The incident, which occurred during late summer or early fall 2024, happened in eastern Newfoundland. Investigators believe he is not from this province and may be in Ontario or Western Canada. Surveillance photos of the suspect can be viewed online at VOCM.com. People are being asked not to approach the man. Anyone who spots him or knows his current location is asked to call 911. Otherwise, anyone with information is asked to contact RCMP Major Crimes or Crime Stoppers. Richard Duggan, VOCM, Local News Now.
5: There is some funny money in circulation on the west coast of the province. Bay St. George RCMP say fake $50 and $100 bills, several of which had matching serial numbers, are being used. A sticker was used in place of the metallic or reflective portrait element of the bills. Police say the fake cash was used at businesses in the Stephenville area. And Airbus Canada has won a landmark order from Air Asia for 150 of its Canadian-made A220 aircraft assembled at Mirabel in Quebec. Company officials say the order will support thousands of aerospace jobs as Airbus works to ramp up production in Mirabel. Prime Minister Mark Carney.
9: Shared a vision of deepening ties between those countries that in this crisis that we're still living through are choosing to build in the face of adversity. Countries that have the confidence to open up, to link their economies, to invest in their workers, to move forward, not turn back.
5: In sports, Buffalo draws first blood on Montreal 4-2 for the Sabres last night in Game 1 of their NHL series, and the Blue Jays just go colder as the series moved on. Not a single run last night. They lose all 3 to Tampa Bay. They're idle tonight and take on the California Angels tomorrow. It is 7 minutes after 7 o'clock. Up next, traffic and weather.
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0: And things are shaping up nicely out there this morning. We've got traffic flowing pretty well through the entire metro area. And it looks like we've got basically bare roads right across the metro area, right in through the commute out to Conception Bay South and North, and carrying on across the island. The roads are in great shape as well. So looks like a lovely morning for a drive for sure, no matter where you're heading today. In the meantime, a couple of things to highlight as it relates to our traffic locally. We've got a couple of spots that are causing some grief, and that's out around Portugal Cove Road and area. There's some issues out there with the roadworks. They're putting in that, what do you call it, the roundabout. So that's going to give you a little bit of pause. Other than that, the Belle Island Ferry is up and running. And so both of them are getting folks back and forth between Belle Island and St. John's. That's a look at your traffic to this hour.
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0: and forth between Belle Island and St. John's. That's a look at your traffic to this hour.
1: Southwest Coast, Northern Peninsula, cloud and 17 degrees today, rain and fog tonight and tomorrow. Right now in Metro, we have nice clear skies, winds down to about 30 or so, and temperature already 11 degrees. Back with an update at 7:45, next major newscast for VOCM News. 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
0: And 10 after 7 here on your VOCM Mornings. I'm Russell, and Jerry Lynn is away today, so hopefully she'll be back with us tomorrow. In the meantime, I can tell you that Airbnb has been a big factor in the travel industry. We'll find out what kind of impact it's had here in Newfoundland and Labrador. The census is on. You might have gotten your notice already, but we'll be checking in with Stats Canada this hour to find out exactly what is on the go with the census and, furthermore, why it's a good idea to fill it out. And also, we'll be looking at youth migration and, or the lack thereof in terms of this province. We'll find out about a new report from the Fraser Institute that takes a look at changing patterns of migration across the country. 7-Eleven now, and yes, indeed, one of the biggest changes and disruptions to the travel business over the last two decades has been the growth of Airbnb. Now, it started out as a gig venture. It gave homeowners a way to make a few dollars off some spare rooms. It's grown to a full-time income and a more experiential way for travelers to see and stay abroad, as well as close to home. In 2025, Airbnb says it generated $145 million in economic activity and sustained 1,650 jobs in Newfoundland and Labrador. And certainly as Canadians double down on more domestic travel, what could it mean for the tourist year ahead? I've reached out to Alex Powell. She is a executive with Airbnb, and she joins me now. Good morning, Alex. How are you?
3: Good morning. I'm doing well, thank you.
4: Some of the numbers that I was just mentioning, you know, the $145 million in economic activity and so forth, you kind of get a sense of how big the industry is, but these are just the Newfoundland and Labrador numbers, aren't they?
3: They are, yes. Across Canada, about 9.5 million domestic guests traveled on Airbnb last year. That's up more than 50% over the last few years, and that's driving economic activity right across the country, including in Newfoundland and Labrador.
4: I don't want to stray into the world of politics, but we clearly have made some decisions about where we choose to vacation in the last year or so. What has that done to Airbnb's business model, the fact that so many people are vacationing domestically?
3: Well, obviously, it's always good when we see Canadians exploring their own backyard, whether that's within their province or, you know, going a little bit further afield. We're also seeing more people come to Canada as well. You know, we're seen as a welcoming destination, and people are excited to visit. I think Newfoundland and Labrador in particular has done so much work on tourism over the last number of years. You know, I hear nothing but people wanting to visit. And so I think you're seeing that reflected in some of these numbers as well.
4: 1,600 jobs are up for grabs through Airbnb. My impression is that some of that is passive income for the people who rent out their Airbnbs. Perhaps it's more active, depending on what they're doing. How would you describe the range of, employment activity that is activated through Airbnb?
3: This money is not just hosts who have been able to make a little bit of extra income during what are some tough times, but those hosts are helping to drive spending in their communities, which is what's creating and supporting that economic activity and the thousands of jobs. So when guests stay on an Airbnb, they spend money in their neighborhood that they're staying in, restaurants, shops, attractions, because 87% of our hosts are recommending items within their immediate neighborhood, that spending tends to stay really hyper local. Particularly in somewhere like Newfoundland and Labrador, I think it's really important to talk about the dispersal that Airbnb makes possible across the country. So across Canada, 50% of neighborhoods are home to Airbnbs, but not hotels. Those hotels tend to be concentrated in larger downtown cores, which means that hosts on Airbnb are often the only accommodation provider or one of very few accommodation providers in their community, which is helping to create tourism opportunities and drive economic growth that wouldn't exist. That's particularly important in Newfoundland and Labrador and other provinces that are generally underserved by hotels, especially

0: once you get out of those big cities.
1: One other aspect of the business, and I haven't seen it too much around St. John's or indeed in Newfoundland, but I know I've seen it in places like Victoria, BC, and Calgary. There's a couple of businesses that set up shop as they specifically cater to people with Airbnbs as cleaning services. Do you ever see, I guess, these sort of side hustles, if you want to call them that?
0: Yeah, absolutely. About a third of our hosts actually hire somebody to help them run their listing. So that's often a cleaner, property manager, gardening services, that sort of thing. So not only are we seeing jobs created and supported in some of those spin-off industries like retail and restaurants, we're also seeing people have jobs directly at those Airbnbs and helping to keep them, you know, welcoming and ready for guests to come in. So there's really a lot of layers to this. And it's very exciting to see all those spin-off impacts and the jobs that are being created in a lot of these communities.
1: Alex, what do you see as challenges to your business and to, you know, this whole vacation model generally? What do you have to be mindful of? You know, travelers' tastes can change on a whim.
0: Absolutely, of course. People, you know, change where they want to go, how they want to stay, what they want to do while they're traveling. That is always going to be part of the ebb and flow of the tourism industry these days, often driven, of course, by social media and, yeah, and where the next hotspot is. But saying that, it also provides a lot of opportunity where there are communities that perhaps would have been undiscovered before, and now there's a spotlight being shone on them because an influencer visited. Our biggest challenge right now is making sure that we have the right accommodation options and the right activity options. We also do experiences and services on Airbnb as well, making sure we have that right mix so that when customers and travelers are coming to look, we've got what they're looking for. And so we do a lot of work to try to make sure that we've got the right mix of supply there.
1: One last thing, Alex, as we've been discussing this on our show, just about the whole issue of what's happening with flights and airlines, and how much of an impact do you think that'll be on your business, or I don't know, what kind of opportunities you see if people choose other ways to travel?
0: I think some people will choose to stay closer to home. You know, perhaps we're thinking about going further away this year and instead we'll drive or stay, you know, within Canada because it's perhaps a little bit more reliable from an airline perspective. But on top of that, again, it just comes back to making sure we've got the right mix of hosts, the right mix of activities to meet people where they're at when they're looking to travel. And then I would also say, you know, when we're talking about the tourism industry more broadly, it's very adaptive. It's very resilient. So, you know, you may see challenges in one area and those provide opportunities in another. And so it will be dynamic and ever changing, but that also brings its own excitement and opportunities.
1: It does indeed. So for Alex Powell, Policy Lead with Airbnb Canada, thank you so much for sharing the perspective on your industry and your business. And I hope you have a grand rest of your day. Happy travels.
0: Many thanks. Have a great day.
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18: St. John's Metro, rest of the Avalon and Clarenville. Sun giving way to cloud today. Southerlies 50, a high of 19. Rain or drizzle tonight. Add fog to it overnight. And Friday, 10 to 15 millimeters of rain with fog. Southerlies 40, a high of 12. Central Newfoundland, sunshine 18 today. Winds around 40. Tonight, 5 to 10 millimeters of rain and another 15 millimeters of rain on Friday with fog and winds at 40. South Coast, drizzle fog this afternoon, 15 degrees. Rain and fog tonight, rain and fog again tomorrow. Winds around 60 tomorrow. West Coast, Southwest Coast, Northern Peninsula, cloud and 17 today with winds at 50. 15 millimeters of rain tonight, winds 40, and then rain and fog on Friday with winds at 30.
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1: It's 7:23, so if you haven't received it yet, your census notice should be in the mail fairly soon. The federal government, once again, trying to figure out how many people live here, and that information does a multitude of things. It determines how much health care we get, what sort of public funding goes to which areas of the country, and how governments should plan for growth. The short survey takes about 10 minutes, and in most cases can be done online. So for more on what this year's census is all about, I'm joined by Jeff Balby. He's an assistant chief statistician with Stats Canada. Good morning, Jeff. How are you?
19: Good morning. I'm great. Thank you.
1: What is the civic purpose of conducting a census? Why don't we just start with something quite basic?
19: The census is important for so many reasons, but the basic function of the census is to produce a population count for the country. And we've been doing it since 1871. The main purpose of a census is to produce the population count. And that population count has some very important purposes. Fundamental piece of our democracy, in fact. If all of our MPs, all of our MPPs, all of the MLAs across the country, their constituency boundaries are drawn up by the population numbers that mm-hmm. the census produces. That's an example. Or the billions of dollars that get transferred from the federal government to the provincial and territorial governments are all done on a per capita basis. Anytime you hear per capita, that means Canadian census. Therefore, important part of making sure that the services that are provided by government are properly funded.
1: Jeff, I want to just jump off that idea because, the census is more than just counting heads. It's how they calculate things like how much health transfers are supposed to be to the provinces, you know? Like, what's two or three main areas that the census would be used for that maybe would surprise us?
19: The census is one of the only places where you can get good information about where people work and where people live. So it provides us with information on commuting patterns. If, a city is establishing bus routes, it'll be based on census data. It's used in so many purposes. I like to say it's more than the population number that's on your city limit sign. Mm.
1: There is skepticism when it comes to the government, some of it healthy, some of it not so healthy. So I want to ask you a couple of questions along those lines. So when I go online to fill out my census, how do I know that the information is secure? How do I know that whatever information I give over to the government is not going to be used improperly?
19: We guarantee that that your privacy and your confidentiality are protected. It's protected by law. So the act, the law of government that governs my activities and everybody else at StatsCan is called the Statistics Act. Mm-hmm. And the Statistics Act absolutely guarantees privacy and confidentiality. It means that any information that we collect, we can share it with each other within StatsCan, but only on a need-to-know basis as we're preparing the data. When we collect the data, we're collecting it using the highest level of encryption. So most people will respond to the census doing it online. Mm-hmm. And when you do it online, you're going to statcan.gc.ca or census.gc.ca. And it's encrypted as we're transmitting that data. It's encrypted as it's at rest. These are examples mm-hmm. of the sorts of things that we put in place. It's our number one job. If Canadians didn't trust us, they wouldn't provide us with the data. So we take privacy and confidentiality of the utmost importance to us at StatCan, our number one job.
1: The other thing I want to ask you about, Jeff, as it relates to confidence, sometimes people do feel, why is the government being such a busybody about how many people live in my house? Why do they need to know all that kind of stuff? I mean, what do you say to people who are skeptical about the government having so much information about us, especially if you're one of the people that gets selected for the long form of the census?
19: Before we run any census, we consult with Canadians. We put it out there and say, what kind of information should we be collecting on the census? And we get this overwhelming demand for the census, in fact. So there's a lot of questions that we might like to ask that because our users would like it from us, but that we don't add to the census because we're careful about managing the burden. And we're appreciative of the time that Canadians spend responding to the census and all of our surveys at StatCan, in fact. Mm-hmm. The long form and the short form, you mentioned that earlier, the long form goes to 1 in 4 dwellings. In some other countries, the equivalent of the long form is asked of everybody. And but what we do in Canada to minimize the burden is to use a sampling technique. It's 1 in 4 dwellings to get the long form. And that's a way of still providing high quality data, but by minimizing the burden, the time that it takes, as well as the impact on the taxpayer. Mm-hmm.
1: Jeff Bowlby is Assistant Chief Statistician with Statistics Canada. The census, if you haven't received it already, should be arriving in your mailbox very soon. And Jeff, I really appreciate you taking the time to chat with us about this today, and all the best toting up all those numbers.
19: Thank you, Russell.
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1: And now looking at our news headlines this morning, some funny money in circulation on the west coast of the province. Tensions boiled over again in the House of Assembly in an exchange between the opposition leader and the government House leader. And the chief of the Mushwa Innu First Nation is offering support to the health minister for her work and advocacy in addressing health issues on the north coast of Labrador. And elsewhere, making headlines this morning, President Trump says Project Freedom has been disbanded due to what he says is a pending deal with the Iranians. A major pharmacy chain in Quebec is pulling energy drinks from their store shelves. Meanwhile, health officials in Argentina are racing to determine whether a deadly hantavirus outbreak on a cruise ship bound for Antarctica happened before passengers boarded the ship. We'll have more details coming up shortly here on your VOCM Mornings.
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1: Traffic this morning is moving pretty smoothly across the metro area. It's not too busy, but it's starting to busy up, as they say, as we get closer to 9 a.m. You'll see things start to busy up, especially on the routes coming into the city from out around the Bay, Conception Base, or south and north as well, and coming in across the Avalon as well. And we've got clear skies, clear roads right across the island this morning, and the Belle Island ferries are up and running, getting folks back and forth there this morning as well. That's a look at your traffic to this hour. Now, let's switch gears and have a look at the weather forecast for today. And to help me with that, Haley Wigmore is the meteorologist at the Gander Weather Office of Environment Canada with a look at what we can expect through most of today and even into this weekend. Haley.
0: Today, so it's pretty much a mix of sun and cloud for eastern Newfoundland. It's a bit more cloudy in western Newfoundland and the south coast as well. South coast will see some fog patches throughout the day. But temperatures today pretty much are in that low to high teens, so pretty nice temperatures and warmth, I guess. We do have a rec house wind warning in effect for today with southeasterly gusts of 100 kilometers per hour. That's supposed to pick up this morning and continue until this evening. Then in later this afternoon, we have some rain pushing into southwestern Newfoundland, and that'll spread across the island this evening. And the rain will pretty much continue through the day Friday. So we do have a rainfall warning out for Port of Basque for 45 to 65 millimeters of rain. Otherwise, it's just generally 20 to 30 for western Newfoundland, except for the Great Northern Peninsula, we'll see more of 10 to 15. Northeastern Newfoundland and the Avalon will see more around that 10 to 20 millimeters. And the south coast will see 30 to 40 millimeters of rain.
1: So today we get through a little bit of sunshine on the way to getting the lawns watered tomorrow.
0: Pretty much, yeah.
1: And Haley, can I ask you a little bit of a peek into the weekend? What does Saturday and Sunday seem to indicate at this point?
0: Yeah, sure. So Saturday, pretty much becomes more of a mix of sun and cloud and then clears out towards the afternoon. Though there is a chance of some showers in the afternoon for central to northeastern Newfoundland there. And into Sunday, again, looking at more of a mix of sun and cloud, there is a chance of some showers in southwestern Newfoundland in the afternoon, though.
1: That is Haley Wigmore, meteorologist with the Gander Weather Office of Environment Canada. It's 7:37 here on your VOCM mornings. Well, out with the young, in with the old. That's the title of a new report from the Fraser Institute that's looking at migration patterns in this country. One finding for Atlantic Canada over the last 20 years is that, well, it won't be so surprising. In fact, it's the story of Newfoundland and Labrador for decades. Young people leave this province to seek their fortune elsewhere. Fred McMahon is a senior fellow with the Fraser Institute and an author of this report. Good morning, Fred. How are you?
4: Fine, thanks. How are you?
1: In terms of this report that you've issued, what did you find out that seemed relevant for the last, say, 20 years?
4: Well, most interestingly, people have thought that there is a huge turnaround in older people's migration into Atlantic Canada with COVID. Actually, Atlantic Canada as a whole had been experiencing positive older people migration, the older working age cohorts and retired people, for some time. What really changed during COVID was a massive influx of young people, which turned from a large negative number into a large positive number, young working age people and, the young working age people. Mm-hmm. Newfoundland, as I'm sure you're aware, is an outrider. Far more departures, particularly of young people, and far fewer arrivals of older people. That said, during most of COVID, Newfoundland was still experiencing a net loss of the younger working age cohort, 15 mm-hmm. to 24 and 25 to 39, unlike the rest of Atlantic Canada.
1: How do we compare with our maritime cousins?
4: there was, again, a large outflow of young people, particularly 2001 to 2013. Mm-hmm. Through most of the period, there was an inflow of older Canadians. And then it really spiked during COVID with the young people's negative flow turning positive for all provinces except Newfoundland and a very large inflow of older people. It looks like the patterns are returning to earlier patterns, both in Newfoundland and in and the rest of Atlantic Canada.
1: Where do young people typically go? Anecdotally, I could tell you Alberta. Anecdotally, I could tell you Ontario. But what do we see in the numbers?
4: Well, I'm very glad you asked that question because there are two very interesting things that emerge from them that at least surprised me. You take Alberta out of the picture, and the flow between Atlantic Canada and the rest of Canada is about equal. In other words, we gain and lose as many people from the rest of Canada, minus Alberta. Mm-hmm. When you put in Alberta, you get the massive outflow. And the other interesting thing that turned up is that if you take Alberta, there's a massive outflow of young people, of young men. But when you take Alberta out of the picture, the migration figures for men and women are about equal. But with Alberta in the picture, much higher outflow of young men.
1: We hear that Canada has an aging population generally. Is it healthy for a particular part of the country to not have balance or to not see a net income of working age people?
4: No, it's very concerning. Now, all of Canada, like pretty much all of the advanced world or the prosperous world, is experiencing low birth rates below mm-hmm. replacement. That's true with Canada. So Canada's population has been aging too. It's just that Atlantic Canada's population has been aging much more quickly. Now, the gap narrowed during COVID because we had that massive influx of younger people, but it's now widening again. There are huge ramifications, not just for Newfoundland, but for all of Atlantic Canada and Canada as a whole. Older people cost the government more and typically contribute less to the government. So as our population ages, our expenses go up and our incomes go down. Mm-hmm. And this has been a pretty consistent trend with Atlantic Canada aging faster than the rest of Canada, which is also aging. So that's going to put huge pressures on provincial budgets, which in Atlantic Canada are already about at the breaking point, and on fiscal federalism, because Ottawa still pumps down a lot of money into the region, and the region is going to become increasingly more expensive.
1: Fred, one of the interesting things about studies like this is that, you know, media types like me reach out to folks like you to find out what these studies say. But at the end of the day, I mean, who do you want to see a study like this and maybe act on it? Is this for the consumption of government types? Is it for the consumption of social groups? Who should be reading this kind of report and figuring out ways to take action on it?
4: All of the above. An educated populace is tremendously important.
1: Yes.
4: For good governance. Now, the number of people in the populace who are actually going to read the whole study with myriad tables and charts is close to zero. But they'll get a good sense of it from interviews like this. I think the political class in Atlantic Canada needs to pay more attention to this. We're kind of slowly bleeding to death and nobody's doing much about it because the current demographic trends, while they're negative for Canada, are extraordinarily negative for Atlantic Canada. And I think our political leaders need to start figuring out why people aren't coming to the region. Now, the obvious answer is economics. But why are the economics so low? Well, one of the reasons is we have extraordinarily high tax rates in Atlantic Canada. Now, I don't have the numbers off the top for Newfoundland, but in Nova Scotia, you pay, if you're middle class, you know, professional, $100,000 to $150,000 a year, exactly the sort of people you want in your province to be paying taxes, they pay $6,000 more a year in income tax than somebody in Ontario does. You get a young family with maybe a possibility in Atlantic Canada to stay or come here, and you're talking about a very significant difference in the family take-home income. And what used to be true of Atlantic Canada, that we had lower costs, pretty much no longer is. Our housing costs are up, and things like fuel, electricity, and so on tend to be higher than the rest of Canada. So we aren't quite a high-cost region, but we're no longer the low-cost region we once were. So it's very hard for a young family trying to figure out what's best for the kids to choose Atlantic Canada.
1: Fred McMahon is the senior fellow with the Fraser Institute, and he's been part of a new study called Out with the Young, In with the Old, Patterns of Interprovincial Migration to and from Atlantic Canada between 2001 and 2025, spotlighting some of the movement that we've seen between provinces over the decades. And Fred, thank you so much for the healthy conversation. I appreciate your time, and I hope we talk again soon.
4: Great. Thanks for your interest.
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0: At 7:45, we have sunshine in Metro, and temperature is at 14 degrees already, and those winds have eased considerably from the last couple of days. We'll have your full provincial weather forecast just around the corner. In our news, fire causing extensive damage to a large commercial structure in the west end of St. John's. We'll have details. Federal clean fuel regulations hit home to the tune of 5 cents a liter this morning. And provincial government going to take a close look at staffing for those urgent care clinics in the province, particularly the one in the east end of St. John's, had to close early several times already. In sports, a rough start for the Montreal Canadiens in the second round of the playoffs, and even rougher for the Blue Jays. Good morning, I'm Brian Medor. Fire caused extensive damage to a large commercial building on Shaw Street over the supper hour yesterday. The building, owned by Smith Stockley, contained several operations, including the Geraldine Rubia Center and a warehouse for plumbing supplies and vehicles. St. John's Regional Fire Department Platoon Chief Ed Sears says the call came in 3 minutes before 5 o'clock from a tenant who was outside and saw smoke coming from the roof. Firefighters arrived to see smoke and fire in the roof and overhead door. They got in through the side of the building and extinguished the blaze, but not before it destroyed at least one of Smith Stockley's delivery vehicles. The Rubia Center, which is in the front of the building, was not damaged. There was nobody in the building at the time. RNC investigating the cause. The federal clean fuel regulations have, for the first time in a while, filtered on down to the consumer. Implemented by the Trudeau government 3 years ago, the regulations made it more costly for suppliers to comply with environmental initiatives. Public Utilities Board hired a consultant to determine the financial hit on suppliers and came up with 5 cents per liter. So gas would have been down by about 5 cents this morning, but given the fuel regulations, it essentially remains unchanged from yesterday, meaning that it still sits at $2.09 in Metro. Diesel costs an extra 4 cents on the island and in Labrador, and all types of heating oil are up slightly province-wide. The health minister says staffing continues to be an issue affecting hours at the urgent care clinic in the capital city's east end, prompting government to launch an examination into the resources allocated to urgent care. The clinic was forced to shut down early again last weekend. Minister Leila Evans says it's something that government is taking seriously.
1: Actually, we've had a couple of recent closures where they didn't have staff to be able to extend the hours. So for us, Speaker, we're dedicated to actually making sure that there's proper recruitment and retention for the urgent care. We're gone back now. There's going to be a human resources investigation into the resources allocated for urgent care and how they're actually staffed and call-ins and what to do, Speaker, if a physician calls in sick or a nurse practitioner calls in sick, Speaker.
0: Supreme Court in Happy Valley Goose Bay expected to remain closed until the end of the week due to a shortage of sheriff's officers. Earlier this week, officers were moved from the court into another jurisdiction while the province works through the shortages. Minister Helen Conway Ottenheimer says the closure did not affect any trials and she's not aware of any other delays. Conway Ottenheimer says the budget has set aside funds to address the issue.
2: Well, I'm very pleased to announce in the budget last week that we had $8.3 million were allocated for court operations. That's a significant investment. Perhaps I could even say it's historic. We really haven't seen that type of investment in our courts when we have 7 additional provincial court judges.
0: Meanwhile, the provincial court in Wabush is also closed to the public this week. The reason is not immediately clear. The RCMP's Major Crimes Unit looking for help from the public in identifying a man who they say was involved in a serious incident nearly 2 years ago. VOCM's Richard Duggan on that.
3: RCMP say limited information about the situation is being released to protect the integrity of the investigation. The incident, which occurred during late summer or early fall 2024, happened in eastern Newfoundland. Investigators believe he is not from this province and may be in Ontario or Western Canada. Surveillance photos of the suspect can be viewed online at VOCM.com. People are being asked not to approach the man. Anyone who spots him or knows his current location is asked to call 911. Otherwise, anyone with information is asked to contact RCMP Major Crimes or Crime Stoppers. Richard Duggan, VOCM, Local News Now.
0: There is some funny money in circulation on the west coast of the province. Bay St. George RCMP say fake $50 and $100 bills, several of which had matching serial numbers, are being used. A sticker was used in place of the metallic or reflective portrait element of the bills. Police say the fake cash was used at businesses in the Stephenville area. Business owners do have the right to refuse suspected counterfeit currency for payment. Airbus Canada has won a landmark order from AirAsia for 150 of its Canadian-made A220 aircraft assembled at its Mirabel plant in Quebec. Company officials say the order will support thousands of aerospace jobs as Airbus works to ramp up production in Mirabel. Prime Minister Mark Carney says the agreement strengthens links between Canada and Southeast Asian countries.
4: Shared a vision of deepening ties between those countries that in this crisis that we're still living through are choosing to build in the face of adversity. Countries that have the confidence to open up, to link their economies, to invest in their workers, to move forward, not turn back.
0: First aircraft is expected to roll off the line early in 2028. The Federal Privacy Commissioner has released a report stemming from a joint investigation into OpenAI's collection and use of personal information. The investigation found that the tech developer did not respect Canadian privacy laws by collecting data on Canadians in its development of ChatGPT. Philip Dufresne and his provincial counterparts found that OpenAI did not respect Canadian or provincial privacy laws in scraping personal data from the internet. As Quebec's privacy commissioner pointed out, information is not public just because it's online. Michael Harvey, BC's privacy commissioner, who previously served in the role in this province for years, says OpenAI contravened all but one of BC's privacy laws.
5: To initially train ChatGPT, OpenAI scraped vast amounts of personal information from publicly accessible websites. This was widespread and indiscriminate. Social media, discussion forums, blog posts, news outlets, and more, whether from a child or an adult. All of this publicly sourced information was obtained without any type of consent recognized under PIPA.
0: Dufresne says OpenAI has agreed to consider privacy laws moving forward, and while current laws apply to AI, new laws must also be created.
6: This investigation also further reinforces the need to modernize Canada's privacy laws for the digital age. As AI is increasingly being integrated into personal and professional applications, and while current laws apply to AI, updated laws would help further support the safe deployment of new technologies to protect Canadians' fundamental right to privacy. I also expect that the findings of this investigation will inform and advance the privacy protective design of other AI-powered technologies.
0: Government House Leader Lloyd Parrott had to withdraw a previous comment in the House of Assembly in which he called the opposition a bunch of fools. The comment was raised on a point of privilege by MHA Jamie Corab. Parrott told the Speaker Tuesday that he stood by his comments. However, Paul Lane yesterday determined that Parrott's comments were unparliamentary. Parrott unequivocally withdrew the comment. In the meantime, Speaker Paul Lane, in rejecting a separate point of privilege raised by Parrott, took the time to admonish members of the House for their trivial and childish behavior.
7: Quite frankly, I am getting tired of addressing these types of issues, and we are wasting a lot of the House's time, and certainly my staff that have to research these matters for me. We have to have meetings on it, discussions, write up the orders and so on. It's a complete waste of time for my staff, myself, and this whole House Assembly dealing with these kind of trivial, often childish matters. So I ask all members to bear that in mind as we move forward.
0: Health officials in Argentina are racing to determine whether a deadly hantavirus outbreak on a cruise ship bound for Antarctica began before passengers boarded. Three travelers have died after contracting the Andes strain of hantavirus, a rare form capable of spreading between people. Authorities are now retracing the movements of infected passengers who traveled through Argentina and Chile. a media titan being remembered for altering the news and sports landscape one day after his death at age 87.
8: Ted Turner was a sportsman of all types, a world champion in sailing, and a World Series winning owner in baseball. The visionary media mogul bought the struggling Atlanta Braves in the 1970s, broadcast their games nationwide, and turned them into a World Series mainstay by the 90s. Turner also owned the NBA's Atlanta Hawks and the NHL's Atlanta Thrashers. He founded the Goodwill Games, inspired by Olympic boycotts, bringing together athletes from around the world. Turner's larger-than-life personality and innovative approach set a model for modern sports owners, making him a unique figure in sports and media history.
0: Several former NHL players in town today for the Hockey Helps the Homeless Tournament in Paradise. The second year of the event being held in the town, supporting Choices for Youth. Several pro alumni be on hand for the event, including Terry Ryan, Brad Brown, Brian McGrattan, James Shepard, and Darren Langdon. That event taking place from 8 o'clock this morning, just a few minutes from now, until 4 o'clock this afternoon at the Paradise Double Ice Complex. And representatives of the Public Procurement Agency are among those on hand for a major construction conference and trade show underway at the Jack Byrne Arena in Torbay. The Newfoundland Labrador Construction Association's Build 2026 Expo features contractors, suppliers, and builders from across the province. The public procurement agencies on hand to provide guidance and insight into procurement and tendering opportunities for local companies. Representatives from the Department of Transportation and Infrastructure, the Health Authority, Newfoundland Labrador Housing, and Newfoundland Labrador Hydro also going to be in attendance. In sports, the NHL Buffalo Sabres opened scoring 2 goals in the first period, never looked back, beating Montreal 4-2, first game of that series. Anaheim over Vegas 3-1, that series now all squared up, one apiece. Carolina, Philadelphia going tonight, 9:30 our time. Carolina won the first 2 games there. New York beating Philadelphia, 2-0 lead for the Knickerbockers in the NBA. San Antonio, a win over Minnesota, and the Blue Jays bats are growing ice cold. They were cold to start the series. They're ice cold now. 3-0 for Tampa Bay last night. Jays lost all three. They are in the bottom right now, right in the basement of the American League East. They play California Angels next, starting on Friday. Boston shuts out Detroit, and Texas beats the Yankees. And VOCM News question of the day. You heard the story in the newscast. Should Ottawa update its privacy laws following the Federal Privacy Commissioner's investigation into OpenAI's collection and use of personal information? That's a landslide in favor. People are saying yes, update the privacy laws. It is now 8 o'clock in Metro. Coming up, we'll have traffic and weather right after this.
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12: Well, across the island this morning, it's pretty beautiful, actually. Lots of sunshine right across the island, and we're seeing some dry roads generally. Not only around Metro and the commuting routes across the Avalon, we're seeing dry roads right across the province. Now, there's a large culvert across Portugal Cove Road at Virginia River, and so some significant delays there, as you'll see lane reductions and some diversions as well. In the meantime, the Belle Island Ferry Service is operating, two ferries back and forth, and Marine Atlantic, you might want to check in with them because we've had some strong winds in the area if you've got travel plans over the next day or so. That is a look at your traffic to this hour here on your VOCM.
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0: St. John's Metro, rest of the Avalon, Claremont. Nice day today. Sunshine, southerlies 50. Going to be close to a 20 burger on the temperature scale, 19, 20 degrees. Tonight, rain or drizzle, and then fog joins in overnight. Low 7 and 10 to 15 millimeters of rain tomorrow. Fog in there, winds 40, high 12. Rain tomorrow night, but sunny all weekend. Central Newfoundland, sunny and 18 today. Rain tonight, rain and fog again on Friday. Winds at 40 and showers tomorrow night before things clear up on the weekend. South Coast, drizzle and fog this afternoon. Rain and fog tonight. Rain and fog again tomorrow. In the West Coast, Southwest Coast, Northern Peninsula, cloud and 17 today, but rain and fog tonight and tomorrow. Right now in Metro, we have lots of blue sky. Temperature at 14 degrees right now, and winds have eased up considerably from the howlers that we had the last couple of days. It is 3 minutes after 8 o'clock. I'll be back at 8:30 with an update for VOCM News. I'm Brian Medore.
14: This is your VOCM Mornings with Jerry Lynn Mackey and Russell Bowers.
12: Good morning. I'm Russell Bowers, and Jerry Lynn Mackey is off today. But you know what? We've still got a lot of show ahead of us, and we're going to talk about worker protections in the era of AI. It's changing the workplace for better or for worse. Now, we'll also talk about house prices. If you've tried to buy a home over the last little while, congratulations if you got one, and even more congratulations for paying too much for it. In the meantime, we'll find out what the general gist of expectations are around house prices over the next little while. Also, it looks like we've got some information that's coming out big. A kerfuffle yesterday in the House of Assembly. Yet another one. All right, it is 4 minutes after 8 o'clock here on your VOCM Mornings, and nice to have you along, keeping me company here on a Thursday morning. So, yes, indeed, we have been hearing and seeing so much lately about the use of AI. Some of the incidents haven't been under the most flattering of incidents and conditions, I should say, and it certainly speaks to misunderstanding and misuse of AI. However, there is no doubt that artificial intelligence is affecting jobs and productivity. Government itself has been caught out using AI under a variety of circumstances over the last 4 to 5 years. The Federation of Labor wants to put the brakes on its application of AI, especially where it concerns provincial workers. Jessica McCormick is president of the Federation of Labor and joins me now. Good morning, Jessica. How are you?
15: I'm good, Russell. How are you?
12: Not too bad. I mean, this has been going on for a while now, and sometimes it's used as a shortcut to things. Sometimes it's used because, you know, well, I mean, there's a multitude of reasons for it. What's your main reason for concern right now?
15: Yeah, I think that there are a lot of, you know, very interesting and helpful uses of artificial intelligence, and it's, you know, been brought on so rapidly and so quickly that I don't think we've had the time to really take stock of its impact. So our concern, you know, stemming from some of the chatter over the past couple of weeks around the use of generative AI in government communications, is we need to take a step back and make sure we have the right policies in place, whether it's, you know, government policy, also, you know, the right measures in our collective agreements to protect workers and to protect the work that so many workers do in the province from the encroachment of AI or the use of AI to potentially eliminate some of that good work.
12: It's been interesting because some things on social media has been flagged as AI, not necessarily because AI was used, but, you know, maybe there's filters involved or something like mm-hmm. that. But at the same time, you know, it's no doubt that it can do jobs that would be taken up by other people. How much of a slippery slope do you think this could be if government doesn't move swiftly to protect the work of individuals, especially when it comes to intellectual property.
15: Absolutely. I mean, that is a really significant concern. And I think about not just the, you know, very talented communication staff and the people that work within government and other agencies that, you know, have been doing that work, developing, you know, images and writing communications materials for many years, but also the many people who work outside of the public service, for example, in the arts community, who are, you know, artists, graphic designers, whose work is not just being replaced potentially by AI, but that it's being used to teach AI and train AI to do that work. And I was reading a report, you know, earlier this week, Russell, about how fewer young people are managing to make their way into entry-level jobs because those are the type of jobs, in some instances, that are being replaced by artificial intelligence. Or there are cohorts of young people who are, you know, training AI essentially to do their job after they've moved on. So there are a lot of kind of significant ramifications. I saw the reporting on VOCM last night about OpenAI and its violation of privacy laws across the country. And all of this, I think, just speaks to the broader need for a review of public policy, not just in terms of how it affects jobs, but how it affects us all with respect to privacy and safety.
12: Now, I once heard someone say that a lawyer isn't going to, the only lawyers who will lose their jobs to AI are lawyers who don't learn AI. And we were talking about this yesterday as it relates to Memorial University. You may see jobs like architects or legal assistants and so forth, where if AI can design a building for you, what do you need an architect for? But at the same time, you know, how much does the government and how much does, you know, the workers that you represent have to confront the fact that, you know, jobs will change and the types of jobs that will exist 5 years from now could be quite different.
15: Yeah, well, and I think we've been confronting that for generations. I mean, the world of work is constantly evolving. And I think about the Industrial Revolution, you know, the most significant and dramatic change to workplaces. It resulted in more jobs for people. And I think in this instance, we could potentially see fewer. But the important thing is that we're having conversations about how we adapt to make sure that we are not, you know, nobody is losing out. If a job is changing, how does that job change with you? Or how does that worker adapt to be able to continue participating in the workplace? I think those are important conversations that are already happening. But to your point in the examples, Russell, you know, there are a lot of jobs that cannot be replaced by AI. And ones that have been, and we're starting to see it in the federal public service, are not delivering the same level and quality of service to meet the needs that Canadians are looking for. And I think about, you know, the chatbots that are replacing people at Canada Revenue Agency, for example, not necessarily what people need to answer their questions and meet their needs. So, you know, there are, you know, potentially a lot of benefits with respect to how, you know, people with disabilities, for example, can use artificial intelligence. I've had conversations with folks about using it for translation and how that can be helpful. But we need to be having conversations at all levels, I think, to talk about both the benefits and the drawbacks. And it does seem like we talk a lot about the benefits more so in recent months and years.
12: So as we move forward, how do you think, procedures, policies, legislation would need to be drafted?

0: benefits and the drawbacks. And it does seem like we talk a lot about the benefits more so in recent months and years.
1: So as we move forward, how do you think, procedures, policies, legislation would need to be drafted by a government to address your concerns?
0: Yeah, I heard the Premier's response to some of the criticism this week about the AI-generated images, and he did reference, you know, taking a look at AI policies and reviewing them within the provincial government. I do think we need to take a much broader look at legislation, at safety and public safety with respect to, you know, children and their use of AI. I think, you know, we're thinking about it with respect to our collective agreements and negotiating language in collective agreements that can considers technological change in the workplace and the introduction of AI. And like I said previously, you know, the privacy laws, we need to take a look at those. So it's not just one simple policy fix. I would like to see the provincial government engaging in pretty meaningful, deep consultation with workers, obviously with the tech sector, with employers, to get folks around the table to talk about how we establish strong policy laws to protect people in Newfoundland and Labrador from this new technology and to benefit from it where we can as well.
1: How much of a lead can groups like the Federation of Labour take on this as opposed to waiting for government to step up and, and do some things? Because, you know, government can sometimes move pretty slowly depending on its priorities. How much can labour unions, how much can the private sector step up and work together to figure something out?
0: Yeah, well, and we're already doing that, Russell. You know, we had our convention back in November and had a workshop talking about the use of AI. And it was, you know, one of the most popular and well-attended sessions that we had because people have a great interest in it. And we can take the lead through collective bargaining, like I said, you know, and that has been happening. And I expect it will be happening in public sector bargaining in the coming months. These are conversations that people have already been having in the workplace. So it is time for the government to catch up. I would say that, you know, unions and workers are already taking the lead to establish better policies to protect their members.
1: There's a lot to consider, that's for sure. And Jessica McCormick is president of the Newfoundland and Labrador Federation of Labour. They're calling for more discussion and certainly perhaps more regulation of the use of AI in the public workspace and protecting public employees from being replaced or significantly compromised by the use of AI. Jessica McCormick, thank you so much for joining us this morning. I hope we get to talk again soon.
0: Thanks, Russell.
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1: All right, 8:12 here now on your VOCM Mornings, and a lot of discussion around a lot of different subjects these days, and you know, for anyone who perhaps rents, the search for apartments can be a frantic one. If you can get a viewing for a place to live, you're up against a dozen others, some of whom might be prepared to pay more than the listed rental price. And if you look at an option to buy, you're also staring at a lack of affordable homes. And in the case of St. John's, a market where people are prepared to overpay for a house. So what's this doing to impressions of the housing market and how unaffordable it's all become? Narrative Research just did a study with 1,200 Canadians, and the results have just been published. Margaret Chapman is the Chief Operating Officer for Narrative. She joins me now. Good morning, Margaret. How are you?
3: Good morning, Russell.
4: Before we get into some of the specifics, what does this trend tell you, or what are some of the things that it indicates for you?
3: Over the last few years, we've been monitoring what people think will happen to housing prices. And over the last 4 years, a majority says that they think things are going to continue to rise. And people are seeing a lack of affordability in housing for sure. But that's not affecting everyone. It affects people who are looking to buy a home, who might be renting now, wanting to buy a home, or people who own a home with a mortgage and maybe wanting to change. But there's also a whole portion of the population that owns a home without a mortgage and are doing okay.
4: One of the numbers that I saw, that a jump of nearly a third in people who rent right now, and it went from 31% of the population back in 2022, and we're up to 40% now in 2026.
3: Mm-hmm.
4: Are those exclusively people who can't afford a place or taking themselves out of the market?
3: Well, some people want to rent. Mm. You know, it offers some advantages for sure. But yeah, it's a big portion of our

0: population across the country that rents the home that they live in. And of course, some of those folks are looking to buy and are looking at the housing market and may not be seeing the kind of inventory that they want, something that's appropriate or something that's affordable either.
1: I know that inventory is a big factor for a lot of cities. How much of that seems to be like people just don't, as you say, aren't finding what they want, and there's not a lot of, you're not exactly spoiled for choice right now.
0: Yeah, I think it's a big factor for many folks. In Newfoundland, for example, there's a higher proportion of people renting compared to other parts of the country. And those people are more likely to see increases in the housing market in terms of buying. So when we ask people in the last couple of years, the housing market's been booming, but what do you think is going to happen in the next year? And people who are currently renting are more likely to say they're going to go up. They're going to continue to go up.
1: I've heard either realtors or people who speak for the real estate industry in St. John specifically, who say it's a seller's market. How much do people seem to think generally that where do they think those prices are going over the next year or so?
0: Well, when we look at our numbers currently, half of the population say that they think things are going to go up. 18% said up by a lot, and a third said up by a bit. So that's half the population who are looking. It's more younger people, it's more renters who are forecasting that increase. But that is actually a decrease compared to 2 years ago when people were seeing the market change at a more rapid rate. So it does look from our results that people are starting to feel a bit more stability. So it's still absolutely growing in people's minds, but not to the same extent as a couple of years ago.
1: I don't know if these numbers bear this out, but I mean, we've got dropping rates of people having kids in this country, and a lot of our growth in this country is being driven by immigration and so forth. What's the sense, or do you get a sense that there is a changing perspective on what we're expecting from housing or the kind of housing we're meant to have in this country?
0: Yeah, I do think that things are changing. So as people see the daily cost of living starting to change. So the things that you buy really regularly, like groceries, like gas, like electricity, all of those things are going up at quite a high rate. Mm. And people are therefore having less disposable income. And it's starting to mean that people are looking for housing that's going to be more affordable to maintain. So either it's looking for rents that are going to be lower on a monthly basis, or it's looking for potentially a smaller house that they can afford to heat and to maintain, given the changes in disposable income.
1: One other thing to ask you about, Margaret, and you know, depending on the day or what your news source is, they'll say that house prices have flatlined or in some cases declining. But at the same time, you know, I think within 40 years, we've gone from four times your income to buy a house to now it's eight times your income. I suppose you couldn't blame someone for feeling pessimistic. So how much do you think that contributes to people's feeling that house prices are going up, even if they aren't necessarily going up as much as people think?
0: They are absolutely more expensive compared to incomes than they used to be. There's no question. So it is more difficult now for people to get into the housing market because, as you say, that ratio of annual income to house prices has skyrocketed in the last 50 years. It used to be like two times your income to buy a house. And now, as you say, it's 10, even higher in some urban centers. So it's difficult. And I think it does change people's goals because it's, you know, what's going to be realistic? Are you going to be able to afford a home or not?
1: Margaret Chapman is Chief Operating Officer with Narrative Research. They've just done a survey on Canadians' attitudes towards house prices. And it looks like a fairly significant, almost half of us think those prices are going to climb quite a bit over the next little while, or at least a little bit. So it seems to be reflecting a mood that's out there for sure. I'm so grateful Margaret Chapman took some time to chat with us again. Margaret, have yourself a tremendous rest of your day. I hope we talk again soon.
0: Thank you so much for having me.
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1: And let's see what's going on with the weather forecast for today. Let's get some detail on it, and I'll check in with Haley Wigmore of the Gander Weather Office and with an update on what we can expect through today, tomorrow, and even into this weekend. Haley?
11: Today, so it's pretty much a mix of sun and cloud for eastern Newfoundland. It's a bit more cloudy in western Newfoundland and the south coast as well. South coast will see some fog patches throughout the day. But temperatures today pretty much are in that low to high teens, so pretty nice temperatures and warmth, I guess. We do have a rec house wind warning in effect for today with southeasterly gusts of 100 kilometers per hour. That's supposed to pick up this morning and continue until this evening. Then in later this afternoon, we have some rain pushing into southwestern Newfoundland, and that'll spread across the island this evening. And the rain will pretty much continue through the day Friday. So we do have a rainfall warning out for Port of Basque for 45 to 65 millimeters of rain. Otherwise, it's just generally 20 to 30 for western Newfoundland, except for the Great Northern Peninsula, who will see more of 10 to 15. Northeastern Newfoundland and the Avalon will see more around that 10 to 20 millimeters. And the south coast will see 30 to 40 millimeters of rain.
1: So today we get through a little bit of sunshine on the way to getting the lawns watered tomorrow.
11: Pretty much, yeah.
1: And Haley, can I ask you a little bit of a peek into the weekend? What does Saturday and Sunday seem to indicate at this point?
11: Yeah, sure. So Saturday pretty much becomes more of a mix of sun and cloud and then clears out towards the afternoon, though there is a chance of some showers in the afternoon for central to northeastern Newfoundland there. And into Sunday, again, looking at more of a mix of sun and cloud, there is a chance of some showers in southwestern Newfoundland in the afternoon, though.
1: Thank you so much. That's Haley Wigmore at the Gander Weather Office of Environment Canada. All right, it is 8:25 now here on your VOCM mornings, and we're going to check in with Brian Callahan this morning to have a little look at what's ahead for 9 o'clock in Open Line. Good morning, Brian.
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1: Listen, before we get into our conversation, we have got the coffee on, of course, as we have our contest to give away a Golf Shots gift card, as well
12: I'm
1: as
12: sipping
1: that
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1: Absolutely, our Sip and Listen VOCM travel mug. We're going to feed two birds with one scone here. Because this is a call that we got this morning. It involves us and it involves you, Brian.
12: Uh-oh.
13: Hi. Earlier in the week, Brian Callahan mentioned that you're considering adding music to the show, even possibly live music. And he also said that Brian Callahan himself and his buddies may play live in the studio tomorrow morning, Friday morning. I'd like to hear that. I think it would be an interesting change to the program. And I'd also like to be considered for the VOCM travel mug and the Golf Shots gift card.
1: Well, there you go. Consider that done.
12: Don is right. Get me his address. It is true. I don't know about the regular thing going forward.
1: No,
12: that'll be a programming decision by the powers that be.
1: Uh-huh.
12: But we will indeed perform the Open Line song here. Live in studio, a friend of mine who he and I recorded this 10 years ago.
1: Yeah, yeah.
12: Before I was, I was going to say a babe in shorts, but no. Before, you know, I guess back when I was in my late 40s.
1: Sure.
12: But in any event, it came to me, as most songs do for songwriters. I'm more of a book writer than a songwriter, and whenever I get a chance. But it came to me while I was writing a book.
1: Yeah.
12: And in 3 minutes. So we recorded it, and even yesterday we just got together for a quick jam. And we're ready to go. So tomorrow morning on the show.
1: Oh, my goodness.
12: Listeners, tune in. The Open Line song. First one ever. And it just, the serendipity never ends here, Russell.
1: All right. Well, we're definitely going to look forward to that tomorrow morning. Listen, I know there's a lot going on in the world, but the one thing that probably deserves a little caution, and if ever there was a time to stick to official sources, it might be on this one. The hantavirus. It's quite contained at this point. We should say
12: we think.
1: At least, yeah, that's right.
12: That is fact.
1: The World Health Organization is looking into it, but it seems to be, it has been mostly concentrated on this ship off Argentina, but there's new reporting on that this morning.
12: Yeah, so a couple of things. Yes, you're right. This was, you know, one of these tour cruise ships. We've seen them in our harbor. They go to these more remote areas. It's not a massive, you know, princess cruise line thing.
1: Like 150 people on board.
12: Exactly, right? So it gets around. It was in Argentina, and they did excursions there, like a bird-watching trip. Now, this is where they believe, during a bird-watching excursion in Argentina, where it first was contracted by a passenger. The ship leaves. It heads to Africa. And before it gets to Africa, off the Cape Verde, near Cape Verde, off West Africa, they begin to get more sickness. Three people have now since died from that vessel. Others are sick. And here's the more troubling thing this morning. Couple of things. First of all, we're now learning that dozens of passengers left that cruise ship on April the 24th without contact tracing. And this is the Dutch owners of the vessel are just revealing this today. So we have dozens who left that cruise ship before we even knew about the outbreak.
1: Right.
12: So all of those people, you know, in our, and I hate to say it, but the COVID world, the contact tracing is the key.
1: Yes.
12: So that's the first concerning thing. The other thing is a flight attendant from a KLM flight that left Johannesburg for Germany has also tested positive. She's in sick and in isolation. But she was on that flight, and other people were not contact traced on that flight. Now, look, the World Health Organization is holding a news conference later this morning. That is your best official source of information. If you see anything else, ignore it. I've got my daughter and her friends are asking. They're actually nervous, scared.
1: Mm-hmm, sure.
12: First time they ever went through anything. This COVID thing is still a scar for a lot of them. We've been around a longer time. We've seen things come and go. It's concerning, but not as much for them. And they have school trips and other things going on planned for this summer.
1: Yeah.
12: So that's, you know, what can I tell you? There were Canadians on that vessel as well. We know at least four Canadians.
1: Mm-hmm.
12: So we don't know the status. And as I said right now, I'm no epidemiologist. And maybe we should, this is a good time for a Janice Fitzgerald check-in on this, just to give us some context.
1: Absolutely.
12: But it's serious, Russell. There is no specific cure. There is no treatment and no vaccine for the hantavirus.
1: All right.
12: So ICU support is, you know, the earliest essential thing. You just, if you're tested, you get in. So it's concerning. It is a real thing now. It's not that it wasn't before, but we didn't want to, you know, get things up. But now this morning it has taken a serious turn, and we're going to keep an eye on it.
1: And the main thing is to stay close to official sources on this and don't let social media fill in the gaps.
12: Causing hysteria, but this is legitimate now. We have reports.
1: Just watch out for it.
12: Yeah, they're trying to trace these passengers. So,
1: all right, we'll have more on this. News is next at 8:30 on your VOCM Mornings.
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15: This news presented by Robotha Mackay Marshall. If you've been injured in an accident, make the call today. 576-CALL.
16: We have sunshine in Metro. Temperature is already at 14 degrees. Good morning. I'm Brian Medore. Fire caused extensive damage to a large commercial building on Shaw Street over the supper hour yesterday. The building, owned by Smith Stockley, contains several operations, including the Geraldine Rubia Center and a warehouse for plumbing supplies and vehicles. St. John's Regional Fire Department Platoon Chief Ed Sears says a call came in just 3 minutes before 5 from a tenant who was outside and saw smoke coming from the roof. Firefighters arrived to see smoke and fire in the roof and the overhead door. They got in through the side of the building and extinguished the blaze, not before it destroyed at least one of Smith Stockley's delivery vehicles. The Rubia Center, which is in the front of the building, incurred smoke damage and is closed until further notice. There was nobody in the building at the time. RNC are investigating the cause. The federal clean fuel regulations have, for the first time in a while, filtered on down to the consumer. Implemented by the Trudeau government 3 years ago, the regulations made it more costly for suppliers to comply with the environmental initiatives. The Public Utilities Board hired a consultant to determine the financial hit on suppliers and came up with 5 cents per liter. So gas would have been down by about 5 cents this morning, but given the fuel regulations, it essentially remains unchanged from yesterday, meaning that it still sits at $2.09 in Metro. Diesel costs an extra 4 cents on the island and in Labrador, and all types of heating oil are up slightly province-wide. The health minister says staffing continues to be an issue affecting hours at the urgent care clinic in the capital city's East End, prompting government to launch an examination into the resources allocated to urgent care. The clinic was forced to shut down early again last weekend. Minister Leela Evans says it's something that government is taking seriously.
17: Actually, we've had a couple of recent closures where they didn't have staff to be able to extend the hours. So for us, Speaker, we're dedicated to actually making sure that there's proper recruitment and retention for the urgent care. We're gone back now. There's going to be a human resources investigation into the resources allocated for urgent care and how they're actually staffed and call-ins and what to do, Speaker, if a physician calls in sick or a nurse practitioner calls in sick, Speaker.
16: 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Up next, traffic and weather.
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1: All right, having a look now at what's going on in traffic this morning, I can tell you that we've got, well, a few things going on, but for the most part, it is a lovely morning. We've got dry roads, pretty much not through, just through the metro area and across the Avalon, right across the island, looking pretty good this morning. We've got a little construction work over on Portugal Cove Road, especially near Virginia River, and there's some delays happening on Portugal Cove Road with the construction of the roundabouts. And that includes some lane reductions and diversions. The Belle Island Ferry is running today. And just a quick check or a quick reminder to check in with Marine Atlantic or the airports if you've got some travel plans today, just in case there are any delays or changes to your schedule. And that's a look at your traffic to this hour.
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16: St. John's Metro, rest of the Avalon and Clarenville. The sun will give way to cloud this afternoon. Winds 50 and temperature pretty close to 20 degrees. Tonight, rain or drizzle, some fog for good measure overnight, and rain and fog again on Friday. About 15 millimeters of rain, winds 40, high 12. Kind of rainy Friday night, but sunny all weekend. Central, mix of sun and cloud, 18 degrees today, rain and fog tonight and tomorrow, though, winds 40 for the next couple of days, showers tomorrow night and sunny all weekend. South Coast, drizzle this afternoon with fog, rain and fog tonight and for tomorrow. In the West Coast, Southwest Coast, Northern Peninsula, cloud 17 today, rain and fog tonight and tomorrow. Right now, Metro, we have some blue sky. No real wind to speak of, which is nice after the kind of howling winds the last few days. And temperature already at 14 degrees. I'll be back just before 9 o'clock with an update for VOCM News. I'm Brian Medore.
1: Thank you so much, Brian. It's 8:37 here on your VOCM Mornings. So one of the unions that represents workers at Memorial University says the funding set aside in the provincial budget shows that MUN is not being restored. QP Local 1615 represents administrative, instructional, technical, and support workers at the institution. VOCM's Richard Duggan spoke with President Bill Kavanaugh.
19: Over the last couple of years, based on the amounts that were sent to the university from government, we've seen elimination of staffing positions. We've seen reductions of services to students. And we've seen curriculum being impacted. And we spoke to the minister just the day before the budget and said, if the amounts sent over are going to be similar to what we saw in the last couple of years, then we're going to see more of the degradation of the state of the university.
22: So what do you think will be the impact now that you have seen what has been budgeted? And, you know, what do you think the impact is going to be to MUN now over the coming year?
19: Well, we're seeing right now the university issuing a review on the administrative structure and management structure to schools and faculties, which I think, as long as it's transparent, that's a good thing. But we're concerned, and staff are not just worried about their own jobs, you know, and their own salaries. They're worried about the face of the university and the mandate of the people to the province. So folks are expecting that there will be more cuts to positions and more reductions of services and changes to the curriculum. And QB 1615 is working with student unions and other labor unions. We would like this to be a public conversation that the government is initiating with the people of the province as things are changing and budgeting amounts that are sent from government are not adequate to avoid the changes that we're seeing.
22: What do you think this uncertainty, what kind of impact do you think that it's having on the morale of your members?
19: I wouldn't be fairly representing the members of QB 1615, the non-academic staff, if I didn't say that morale is low. You know, folks are concerned and they're just waiting for the next announcement, you know, and, you know, I'm getting calls in the evenings and the weekend. And it's not just about their own jobs. The folks that work at the university that make the place run, hold dear the mandate of the university, and they want to see the services to students upheld. And, you know, their morale is low, though. They're stressed. You know, they're trying to maintain the services that have always been there to students. But they're feeling the stress. They're feeling the burden.
22: And if you had the ear of Memorial leadership right now, what's the main message for them and on how they should proceed?
19: Well, I will say I do have the ear, like the administration is listening. And we also, you know, have a process as a labor union to deal with labor relations. So I would say we have an ear, but the message is not really for the administration. It's for government to properly fund this place. Like the Board of Regents, the university administration is now left yet again to make difficult decisions that will impact workers and students. So the message really is for government to properly fund this place. And I will say the Minister of Education, who did meet with us the day before the budget, is listening, is open to a conversation. We did say to the minister, if the amounts that are sent over are similar to recent years, there's going to be impacts. So we really want the action by government. They're listening, but we need action. And the government can take immediate action by invoking supplementary estimates to send money over to the university. And that would avoid the situation that the administration and the Board of Regents is in to make difficult decisions about staffing and where money goes and the services to students.
1: And that's Bill Kavanaugh. He is the representative for, or the president of QP Local 615, which represents workers at Memorial University. It is 8:41.
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16: St. John's Metro, rest of the Avalon and Clarenville. Sun giving way to cloud today. Southerlies 50, a high of 19. Rain or drizzle tonight. Add fog to it overnight. And Friday, 10 to 15 millimeters of rain with fog. Southerlies 40, a high of 12. Central Newfoundland, sunshine 18 today. Winds around 40. Tonight, 5 to 10 millimeters of rain and another 15 millimeters of rain on Friday with fog and winds at 40. South Coast, drizzle fog this afternoon, 15 degrees. Rain and fog tonight, rain and fog again tomorrow. Winds around 60 tomorrow. West Coast, Southwest Coast, Northern Peninsula, cloud and 17 today with winds at 50. 15 millimeters of rain tonight, winds 40, and then rain and fog on Friday with winds at 30.
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1: It is 8:46 now here on your VOCM mornings, and we're going to talk a little bit about some of the kerfuffle in the House of Assembly yesterday, and the opposition leader raising questions about assertions from the Progressive Conservatives, who say they hired a former Danny Williams-era minister and an outspoken proponent of the MOU because they had few options. Deputy Premier Barry Petten told VOCM line host Brian Callahan that part of the reasoning his government hired Jerome Kennedy and Byrne Coffey is because he said, the quote, the pool is not deep for lawyers with expertise in hydroelectricity. Well, the energy critic Fred Hutton says government will hire whomever they want and steamroll it through the MOU at the detriment of Newfoundland and Labrador. So let's hear what Premier Tony Wakeham and the opposition critic Fred Hutton had to say.
8: We're wondering why they're even bothering to do this. I mean, it just seems they're, you know, hiring all these former PC cabinet ministers who were working with Danny Williams. Danny Williams has had connections to this deal all along, we know. I mean, he stood in front of his office on Harvey Road and said that he had killed the deal. It was his greatest single accomplishment. So all of these things have Danny Williams' fingerprints all over it. Just tell us what they're getting paid. I understand the non-disclosure part about if they're seeing something commercially sensitive, that they can't talk about that. But in terms of what they're getting paid, it's tax dollars. Let us know.
9: Absolutely. If you think about the fact that, you know, when we took over government, I made a commitment that I wanted the best deal possible for Newfoundland and Labrador. We brought in through regulations to make sure when appointed independent review committee. So while they were off doing their work, I also wanted to make sure, where are we with in terms of all of these definitive agreements and all of those discussions that have been being held? So I've brought these people in to sit down with Newfoundland and Labrador Hydro to start that process, to understand better exactly where are we with all these definitive agreements, at what point are we? Because we don't have a deal. We had an MOU, and there was a lot of work to be done. And even the previous committee, in their report, talked about whether or not these deadlines were able to be met. They had concerns about whether or not they could be met. So I wanted these people to come in and go through that work with Hydro, and that's what they've been doing.
8: I mean, we know that Byrne Coffey had said when he was that part of that group of nine that he thought it was, you know, very bad for the province, that if we had gone ahead with Churchill Falls. And then out of the blue, we have Jerome Kennedy on the scene, who has been connected to Danny Williams for 20-odd years or more as law partners, but also here in cabinet. And by the way, these are the folks who were, you know, the architects of the Muskrat Falls boondoggle. They had an inquiry about it. It was so off the rails. It's just incredible that the same folks who gave us Muskrat Falls are now back advising this government on what we're going to do with Churchill Falls. one of the, if not the biggest deals ever to be negotiated for Newfoundland and Labrador, worth $225 billion. And it's just become so politicized, and I've been saying it since back in November. They just want to run out the clock, have a bunch of people tell them that it's a bad deal because politically they don't want it to be successful because it was a liberal agreement, and they'll try to do their own. I hope they get their own deal somehow because this province needs that money. Yes, Quebec needs the electricity, but Newfoundland and Labrador needs the money. And in 2030, when rate mitigation runs out, I'm wondering where they're getting that $500 million a year to keep people's electricity bills from doubling if we don't have something like this in place.
10: You brought up yesterday why you hired Jerome Kennedy, but it was brought up here, the lack of talent pool. And I'm curious, does that concern you at all?
9: The only thing that is concerning is sometimes is when people start to focus on what people did or what political party they supported. And that's not important to me. What's important to me is getting the best people we can. And as I said yesterday, when you can get a lawyer with Jerome Kennedy's credentials and a lawyer with Byrne Coffey's credentials and bring them into taking a look at this, because this cannot be simply about us versus them, Liberals versus PCs or NDP. This is simply about making sure that we get it right. And let's take our time to do that.
8: Well, we didn't bring up the fact that there was a lack of a talent pool. That was Barry Petten, the Minister of Transportation and Infrastructure, who said it on a local radio station today. I mean, this is one of the reasons why you want to get people who from outside the province who don't have any political connections, to get them to look at this objectively and say, okay, well, they're not. This is a good deal, which we did. As I mentioned, we had J.P. Morgan, Chase, we had Power Advisory and Stikeman Elliott looking at this and reviewing the MOU. And, I heard the Premier saying in his scrum that, we're having them look over the definitive agreements. There are no definitive agreements because they canceled the negotiations when they won the election. They said when he announced this new panel that there would be no negotiations. So unless there's now negotiations going on that they haven't told us about, which is another cover-up, right? I mean, these folks were hired back in January to advise them on it. You think, and they say, oh, we're hiring people all the time. Well, there's a bit of a difference between hiring somebody to work in an office as a clerk or an administrative assistant and hiring somebody who's going to advise you on a $225 billion deal. You think you would put that out in a news release and let people know what you're doing. But, you're dealing with a crew who, hired a doctor to work as a political staffer and are going to pay him from MCP, so they just don't care. They don't care what people think, is my opinion, and they're going to do whatever they want, and they're going to hire whomever they want and just steamroll right through this.
1: 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And that is Fred Hutton, the energy critic here on your VOCM, talking about his interaction with Premier Tony Wakeham. Well, my goodness, look at the time. We've got Brian Callahan in the big chair. He's ready to go for open line in just a few moments, ready to take your call, so stick around. In the meantime, we will have an update on news next here on your VOCM mornings.
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13: I'm Claudette Barnes in your community. 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
16: At 5 to 9, we have a lot of blue sky in Metro and temperature already at 15 degrees. Good morning, I'm Brian Mador. Fire caused extensive damage to a large commercial building in Shaw Street over the supper hour yesterday. The building, owned by Smith Stockley, contained several operations, including the Geraldine Rubio Center and a warehouse for plumbing supplies and vehicles. St. John's Regional Fire Department Platoon Chief Ed Sears says call came in just a few minutes before 5 o'clock from a tenant who was outside and saw smoke coming from the roof. Firefighters arrived to see smoke and fire in the roof and the overhead door. They got in through the side of the building and extinguished the blaze, but not before it destroyed at least one of Smith Stockley's delivery vehicles. The Rubia Center, which is in the front of the building, incurred smoke damage and is closed until further notice. There was nobody in the building at the time. The health minister says staffing continues to be an issue affecting hours at the urgent care clinic in the capital city's East End, prompting government to launch an examination into the resources allocated to urgent care. The clinic was forced to shut down early again last weekend. Minister Leila Evans says it is something that government is taking seriously.
15: Actually, we've had a couple of recent closures where they didn't have staff to be able to extend the hours. So for us, Speaker, we're dedicated to actually making sure that there's proper recruitment and retention for the urgent care. We're gone back now. There's going to be a human resources investigation into the resources allocated for urgent care and how they're actually staffed and call-ins and what to do, Speaker, if a physician calls in sick or a nurse practitioner calls in sick, Speaker.
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1: All right. Roads are great across the metro area, but certainly busy as folks get to work and get about running their errands for the day. So just because it's bright out doesn't mean you can't show some care and caution and certainly a little politeness in traffic. So watch out for that. Other than that, things across the island are looking pretty good for driving this morning. And the other factor, too, is travel with the Belle Island Ferry. It's up and running with the Flanders and the Hamatic that's running back and forth across the Tickle for the day today. And just a reminder, you know, if you've got some travel plans on the provincial ferries or you've got plans for the airport, just check ahead, make sure everything is running smoothly for you. That's a look at your traffic to this hour here on your VOCM Mornings.
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16: St. John's Metro, rest of the Avalon and Claremont. Nice day today. Lots of blue sky, winds around 50 or so, and temperature close to 20. Now, different story tonight. Rain, drizzle, fog, same thing tomorrow. 10 or 15 millimeters of rain with fog, winds 40, and then rain Friday night before having sunshine all weekend. Central, sunny today. Day 18 degrees, but then rain and fog tonight and tomorrow. South Coast drizzle and fog this afternoon, 15 degrees, rain and fog tonight and again for tomorrow as winds pick up to 60. In the West Coast, Southwest Coast, Northern Peninsula, cloud 17 today, but looking at rain and fog tonight and rain and fog again tomorrow, winds 30 or 40. Right now, Metro, blue sky, winds at about 30 and temperature 15 degrees. Back with an update at 10. I'm Brian Madore.
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2: Good morning, everyone, and welcome to the Thursday edition of Open Line. I am Brian Callahan, as the big voice says, and David Williams, of course. Dave, why are you not in that intro? I'm beside myself. Dave Williams producing the show and taking your calls to get in the queue and on the air. The numbers to do that, of course, are 709-273-5211, 1-888-590-VOCM. That's 8626 outside the general Metro St. John's area. And we'll also take your texts, of course, to the 273-5211 number and your emails at openline@vocm.com. But of course, we'd prefer you call the open line. And as mentioned, we'll even sing a song about it tomorrow live here on the program. So you'll want to tune in for that. And I have to say, a lot of, I'll call it relief, I think, is the best. When I saw people interacting yesterday, witnessed while out and about, the first legitimate warm breezes yesterday was, in a word, palpable. It was beautiful. First one of the year, really, that I had felt. And I also even spotted a few lemonade stands. I'll tell you, if they ever get a debit machine, I'm broke. And the good with the bad, of course, also one of the first forest fires of the season down around these parts, around Torbay, the Wine Gap Road area. Fortunately extinguished before it could get out of hand, but there's your shot across the bow for this summer forest season. Already the first little bit of lick of warmth and winds, and look what happens. So that's a great reminder to please be vigilant as we head into the nicer climes for the summer. Nice again today. Bring it on. Could get 20 here in the metro area in the sun before she clouds over. Maybe a bit of rain tonight and tomorrow. Okie dokie, quick check. Well, sorry to the Habs fans. A little bit of a back to reality for the Habs last night versus the Sabres in game one of their second round playoff series. Fell behind early. Got into some penalty trouble. We can talk about the penalties if you want. And then playing catch up then all night. 28 shots on net, though. So compared to the 9 they had in the game 7 win, they've showed they can do that. But Lyon, the Sabres goalie, was up to the task. So they had their chances, got it back to 4-2, but that was the final score. Game 2 tomorrow night. And you know, for all the love we give Alex Newhook, and deservedly so, let's also show some love for Josh Norris, Sabres center. You know, and the son of St. John's native, Dwayne Norris, who I covered back in the day when he was scoring big goals himself for the national junior team. Scored the gold medal winner in 89, member of the silver medal team at Lillehammer in 94, went on to have a great hockey career himself, and he's now the director of hockey operations for the TPH Academy in Detroit. That's a training ground for student athletes. And I have reached out to Dwayne, sent him a note yesterday, you know, try to even out the love for both, as we got two good local connections here in this series. Yeah, so hopefully, you never know if Dwayne can find some time. I'm sure he's probably at the games and following his son, of course, as you would. So we'll see where that goes. Let's see, and we can talk about the Jays swept by the Rays. Always a struggle for the Jays at the Trop, with or without the new roof down there. Still early. They'll come around once the injury bug takes a hike. In the meantime, Okamoto will carry him with his with the long balls. And yeah, mentioned yesterday, I think it was yesterday or the day before, this week has been kind of a whirlwind, as you can appreciate. Trying to get my sea legs here, but I mentioned the VOCM news team, of course, had wins, and I neglected, and I should. I didn't see the full list at the time, but shout out to our media colleagues, CBC, NTV, and all the other All Newfoundland and Independent, every all the other local agencies who have racked up Atlantic Journalism Award nominations, and RTNDDAs. These are the national ones. We, all good, all round, good, hard journalism going on here in the province, even though it can be a struggle, to say the least. And speaking of media, Ted Turner, of course, passed away yesterday at the age of 87, founder of CNN. I remember watching the news conference live with Ted Turner when he was just mulling and musing whether or not there'd be enough news in a 24-hour cycle to support a 24-hour news channel. Yeah, I guess we know the answer to that question. Yeah, and of course, he had his hand in everything. Of course, he married to Jane Fonda, the actress for longest while. Braves, owned the Braves and the Hawks. Turner Field, of course, in Atlanta was named after him. And environmentalist, of course, and on it goes. So a life well lived there for sure. And there is so much on the bone today. Just down the road here, Previously Loved Things and Closing Things. The Epilepsy NL building, we can get into that. That's going to close. And in this day and age, I do a lot of my shopping at the thrift shops. Why not? And especially since I have like some extracurricular activity on stages outside of this. And I'm always looking for something funky and different and just even normal clothes. And I mean, you know, we're all living it. So, you know, you see a couple of shirts, nice stuff that you want to, I mean, look, it's great stuff. They say Previously Loved, it was, but unfortunately the retail aspect of the Epilepsy NL operation here just down the road from VOCM here on Chemout Road is going to cease operations. I believe they're going to lease out a large part of their building there, which they own. The good work will go on, of course, and any we can reach out. I think I sent a note yesterday. I sent so many to different people looking for a little bit of presence on the show that I may have. I can't even remember if I got that email off to Epilepsy NL, but we'd love to have a chat there and see what their business plan is going forward. Sad loss, but, you know, for the retail side, because that place was humming all the time. You never know what you're going to find in there, even if you're just, you know, scavenging, going around, see what's around. And also, I have said this, and I'm going to continue. Every day you're going to hear me at least beat the drum on AI, artificial intelligence, and how it's gotten away from us, period. And we are in, speaking of that, total catch-up mode, if we ever do catch up to artificial intelligence. And, of course, yesterday, the privacy commissioners of three provinces in Canada raked open AI and the chatbot over the coals for their breaches of privacy and exposing people's private information to the open AI and in a no consent and on and on and on it goes. And interesting to see right at the front of it, one of the players at the table, one of the privacy commissioners, he is now the privacy commissioner for British Columbia, but our former privacy commissioner here in this province, Michael Harvey, was front and center for this announcement yesterday, for the details that they released into their investigation of OpenAI, and we can get all over that. I'm all over talking about that. Profits are up for the owners of Tim's and Burger King, Synovus, and Loblaws Dominion. Profits are up for grocery stores. Shocker. And we know the profit margins are tight, but they made money and more than expected. So speaking of Dominion, by the way, of course, Memorial Stadium Dominion, a staple. Of course, Memorial Stadium was the historic building for years, but then they converted it into a supermarket for Loblaws, for Dominion. Closing Friday, last day. And I live close by, and there's a few things I always pop down there for. There's also a cannabis store that was in the building. Still precious little information on to what's going to go on that site, but I know there's not precious few opinions on what should go there, and I'm all over that. If you want to give us a shout, tell us the sadness you'll feel, if that is the case, of the loss of that building. Or maybe not the loss of the building, at least we don't know what's going to happen there yet, but there's the old structure is still there, the main foundation of it, as while it was converted, but it's still, we just don't know. Cygnus and others that are tenants down there, we're looking for information, and nobody seems to know exactly what's going to happen there, but hey, I'm open to those rumors. Why not? Not as serious. And yeah, so a couple of mornings. Okay, just one other thing I certainly wanted to follow up on. And this is what you do in the news business. If you latch onto a story, you should always bring it to a conclusion or at least carry it on until The smoke has cleared, but it hasn't on this one. So I had the Deputy Premier, Barry Pittan, on the show yesterday, and he wanted to talk about the changes to municipal grants and funding, and we can get into that, of course. I know there's a municipalities forum, I believe, in Gander today, and Amy Cody, talking to you, if she's listening, we'll even give her a shout-out to talk about this, the funding. And I've heard the mayor of St. John's, too, kind of skipping the 2026 year for funding, making it a four-year program, and then trying to collapse the money into that, but there is a significant shortfall, at least in the eyes of the municipalities, by doing that and changing the beams, changing water on those beams. So that's certainly a topic for conversation. But Mr. Pittan also took my questions on the appointments of Jerome Kennedy and Burn Coffee as advisors to assess the independent, and I stress independent, title, that's the title of it, panel's review of the Churchill Falls MOU. And he took the questions, but rather thin on answers, I will say, on this point, because, you know, such as how much they're being paid. So I asked if they were being paid, and he said, yes, of course they would. And then I asked him how much, and he didn't know. So they've been hired since January, which was not

0: in on answers, I will say, on this point, because, you know, such is how much they're being paid. So I asked if they were being paid, and he said, yes, of course they would. And then I asked him how much, and he didn't know. So they've been hired since January, which was not revealed until earlier this week when reporters started asking questions. So Mr. Petten wouldn't reveal the salaries, said he didn't know. And then yesterday, during a scrum with reporters, the premier said same. He said he didn't know either. So let me get this straight. Neither the premier nor the deputy premier knows how much Jerome Kennedy and Byrne Coffey are being paid. Really? Are you kidding? So at no point when the discussions arose about hiring these two men as advisors, as the premier said, reputations unmatchable, I agree. I know them well, the best local lawyers they could get, or you might say money can buy. Yet they never discussed how much they would be paid. They don't know, even though they approved it. In that case, we have a bigger problem. When that doesn't matter, or when it doesn't matter enough, or the premier doesn't know or matter or care enough to know how much of our taxpayers' money is being spent to bring them on board now. And, I mean, the appointments themselves were kept secret. Let's not sugarcoat it, as more and more people like to use that term these days. And that's good. Let's not sugarcoat anything. Let's just tell the truth. So these hires were kept secret since January. May I suggest now we know why there was no announcement and no press release for 4 months, and we find out through the jigs and the reels instead. Anyway, look, I went over this communication side of things and the openness and the transparency and all these pillars that the new government, you know, shouted from the rooftops. Anyway, end of rant. Not from a liberal or a lefty, before y'all get your knickers in a knot, but a taxpayer who happens to have this platform to call it out for what it is. And that's that. So I'm all over getting into that as well. Dave, shall I go up to the... What do you want to do? Let's take a quick one. Let's go to line three. We got calls, and that is always the priority. Some things have to get out there. But let's go to Clarence on line three. Clarence, you're on the air.
1: Good day, sir. How are you?
0: Morning. Pretty good. Pretty good.
1: That's good. I've got a quick question. I'm hearing a lot of stories on the Beta Bird and the Hibernia and the Hebron and all that. And I was just wondering, I don't hear nothing on the port-to-port oil fine over there. And I know somebody who drilled that well. And when they drilled it, they found huge amounts of natural gas. The oil flow on a hydrostatic flow was 1,000 liters every 4.5 minutes.
0: Mm-hmm. Yep.
1: And still for all, we're...
0: Are we talking specifically the shoal point area, that stuff, Clarence?
1: That's right, yeah.
0: Okay, yeah, I know what you're talking about. Sure, go ahead, sorry.
1: Yep. Yep, no, so I'm just wondering why we don't have anybody pursuing the startup of that field, that type of thing.
0: I don't know that they're not. Again, this is a little out of the blue, so I can't speak to the different proponents right now. I know the proponents back in the day as well. One of them, a close friend of mine, when they were talking, yes. Remember all the talk of shale and whether or not, yes, they were going to go down that road. And, of course, that blew up to an environmental level that it was just a non-starter for many. But it goes back, right, to 1994 when they drilled port-to-port number one. That well.
1: That's right. Yep.
0: And this is just, yep, off my memory. So you correct me if any of this stuff. Again, I didn't see this one coming. So if my brain is working accurately, then it's a reassurance, if nothing else. But the hydrocarbon seeps and all that kind of stuff goes back more than 150 years. So they knew that that was there. There was always potential there. And Alcor and partners were involved. Yep. I remember they called the names. They were Irish. That's one reason. There's a Seamus one and Finnegan one or something like that. I don't.
1: Yes, that's right. Yeah.
0: It's a good question. Yep. Clarence, do you know anything more recent? Because you'd probably have you're calling from the area, are you?
1: Yeah, I'm calling from CBS, but someone belonged to me was a driller on that rig. They bought down the triple from, neighbors brought down the triple from Alberta, and they drilled the hole, and he tells me that there's as much oil there as the Hibernia, and it's as clean as the Hibernia oil.
0: Well, you know how it works. We've always tried to, when we call it clean, we should be clear that, you know, oil is oil. It might be cleaner.
1: Oil is oil.
0: clean

0: Is, I think, the better term, greener, as opposed to green, like they call green steel, right? There's no such thing. It's, it might be greener than it has been. What was I just going to say about that? Yeah, I mean, look, oil companies, this goes back to even the discussion over natural gas and why we're not, why we haven't tapped into that literally to the extent we may be able to for what's flared off, but at Hibernia and other places. But I come back to some comments, private conversations, but just general conversations I had with Tor Loseth, with Equinor, when he's been here for the Energy and L conferences. Very accessible, great guy, nicest guy you're going to meet. We'll, you know, have a great chat with you. Very down-to-earth guy. The he's the Canada president, right, country president for Equinor here in the country. And he's the face of Beta Nord, really, for the company, for Equinor. And I remember him just, you know, we had this chat. Look, if it's not feasible, that's what it comes down to. All of the different, you know, factors that go into whether or not it's feasible, and you look no further than Equinor, who were going looking at a gravity base but went with an FPSO. My understanding is it became completely unfeasible. And then when Mr. Risley and everyone inserted themselves into the hydrocarbon discussion and windmills and green energy, of course, hydrogen on the West Coast, that seemed to me, people were saying, that seemed, everything else took a back seat. It's like, this is the greener way to go, and how can we possibly justify going deep into a, you know, an oil exploration there when it just wasn't the conversation? So I think that took a back seat, just like all of the other oil and gas projects in the Trudeau era. Until we came around and realized, such as in the current diaspora here in the world, that, you know, we're going to need this stuff for a little while to come. It's a great question. I think it's an important conversation, and I look forward to the powers that be, anyone, whether or not where that sits in the portfolio for Oilco or even for the provincial government, whether it's on the radar, whether they have a current or updated plan or assessment or anything like that. It's a great question. It's fallen off the radar, but I welcome it today, Clarence.
1: Yeah, well, you know, like feasibility, in my layman's mind, I would think a land rig would be more feasible than a $12 or $14 billion offshore rig, and the going and comings of it all, right?
0: You know,
1: like, with the quantities of oil that's supposedly to be out there type thing, right?
0: Absolutely. Like, the reserves are supposed to justify it. Again, the environment pushback out there too, and rightly so. I mean, whether it's Indigenous or whether it's the other community groups that have been loud and proud, right, about any exploration on the West Coast, especially as the shale just went off the rails. But for all the other, right, protests we've seen here in the province, whether on the on World GH2's plans, which are now gone to the wayside, and they're down in Supreme Court trying to fight off bankruptcy. So there you go.
1: Yeah. Well, it's been a food for thought, so it's been bugging me for quite a while to ask the question. And
0: I'm glad you did.
1: So here we are, finding it out.
0: Yeah, not that there's enough stuff on the plate, but I'm glad you did. It's critical, it's crucial, and right now, when you're looking at trying to make things, you know, those reserves are critical right now, right? People are looking everywhere, especially in-house, as in country, you know?
1: Yeah, and for the quality that we got, I mean, the quality is second to none when it comes to, if, like you say, environmentally friendly oil, we'll say.
0: Yeah, comparatively so. You know, if you're going to drill, baby, drill, as Mr. Trump says, you know, they're going to be looking. Well, Clarence, thanks for the call. I'm right at the break. But look, that's a great one to start the day with. I wasn't expecting it. And thanks for jarring my memory.
1: Anytime. I'll see if I can come up with a couple more of the ones.
0: Yeah, and have a listen. You never know. And next, any kind of related oil and gas chat I have on here, anyone with any authority, I'll put it to them.
1: Absolutely. Appreciate it.
0: Awesome. Thanks a lot.
1: Have a good
0: one. Okay, you too. Bye. Thanks. Bye. All right, Dave, first break of the... what do we got coming up? Yes, right. We were talking MS yesterday. A woman was looking for some yard work done. We have Zita Taylor is going to come up with the MS Canada Support, MS Canada Society, Multiple Sclerosis Society. And let's see, Sarah King, self-managed home care workers. And David Tutton, timely, NL Beekeeping Association. He's in the queue as well. We'll be right back.
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3: 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It's Beth Fagan with you on your VOCM. 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
0: And welcome back to the show for this Thursday morning. Let's go right to line number one. And David Tutton with the NL Beekeepers Association, Beekeeping Association, you're on the air.
11: Good morning. So good to talk to you. I heard you in your little amble say about the lovely warm day yesterday. And we had another one, I think was on Saturday or Sunday, was a gorgeous day. And I'm seeing in my garden, my daffodils are open today, my hyacinths are open, my crocuses are finished, but the first of the dandelions are up.
0: I saw.
11: And we're calling because it is No More May campaign. We're asking people, please, leave your dandelions, let your grass grow, let the dandelions bloom, because we've all had a hard winter, and our bees have also had that, not just our honeybees, but the native species as well. Have all had a hard winter. We had that brutal cold. We had the drought of last year and the forest fires, etc. And many of us who are beekeepers have lost a number of bees over this winter, more than normal. And this is the first source of pollen and nectar that all of these bee species need to carry them through into the summer. And they're so reliant on these things. And we need the bees in our environment. They do so much for us. One third of everything we eat is pollinated by the bees.
0: David, that's
11: critical. We're asking, don't cut your grass for the month of May.
0: Let me just ask you quickly before, you know, on something you just said, and yes, let's talk about No Mow May, and I'm going to get into it, but you just mentioned there's been how significant was the drop-off? How many bees did you lose, and how does that compare to past years?
11: Well, we haven't got those results in yet. There will be a survey going out to beekeepers across the province, probably within the next week or so, coming in from the provincial apiarist. But personally, I lost a number of hives myself. And I've been talking to beekeepers across the province, and there have been significant losses. Now, there's some who didn't lose anything, and we're really grateful for that. But, yes, there has been significant loss of hives and colonies this winter.
0: And that's directly attributable to the dry, drought-like conditions from last year?
11: It's difficult to say. There will be various factors. You'll have the drought. You'll have the fires that burnt a lot of stuff. Like, for example, some of the things that should have sprouted in the middle of summer last year to give the pollination at the end of the summer, your fireweeds and your Michaelmas daisies and your goldenrod, etc., in some areas didn't even sprout. So they weren't there to produce the things that the bees needed at the end of the year. And that's just to name a few species. But so that affected it. And then we had the cold. We had two bouts of really bad temperatures with a mild section in the middle, and there was a fair bit of moisture, and moisture kills bees. So we had a real, you know, group of things happen that just was not good. But we're hoping for the best. We're hoping to pull through and get things back on track, and we're hoping for a nice summer. Hopefully it will rain every night and be warm during the day, right?
0: Yeah, well, you know what? That's today.
11: We could dream.
0: Well, that's the forecast for today and tomorrow, so you got your wish there. David, I just want you to know, for starters, I'm doing my part. I'm watching it grow every day. I look out my back patio door and look at the grass, and it's greener, that's for sure. I mean, look, it's not the brown that we saw in July and August of last year.
11: No.
0: And the crunch under your feet. I mean, I've lived here my entire life. Well into my 50s now, and I've never seen anything like that last year. That was just to just crunch through your backyard with no green whatsoever. Let's hope we don't have
11: Last year was brutal. I was evacuated last year because of the fire. But, you know, right now we're looking. Dandelions are a big thing that we all see because they're bright yellow in our grass. But there's other things there, too. The clover comes through in the grass. And there are other things that are in our lawns that really are bees, both our European mm-hmm. honeybees and our native pollinators really need and really rely on. So we're saying, please, for the sake of our environment, let those grow right now. Don't cut them. Enjoy the yellow, enjoy the flowers, enjoy it all. And if you want to put some wildflowers in your gardens and stuff of that sort, please, be wonderful, absolutely wonderful. Flower beds and what have you, magnificent. But right now, the dandelions are so crucial to both our honeybees and to our native species. So please, let your grass grow. Don't be ashamed of it. You're helping out the environment.
0: It's interesting. I'm a real lawn watcher, you know, like when I go for walks and stuff, I admire it. Whether it's a wild lawn, you know, like the more... is that what you call it? I can't remember now. But, you know, like a more wilder lawn where it's all the weeds and everything are gone, correct? And all different various types. And then the others that, you know, are just manicured down to a T. I've even seen more and more fake lawns, believe it or not, turf lawns, people taking up the grass altogether. That's a new thing I've never seen before. But I love the thought. To me, I'm the kind, I love to watch it grow, get lush as possible, and then there's nothing like a nice first mow, say, late June or early July, when you just, because it's all so lush, it's all so green, you've let it grow so full, you know, and you mow it, and it just
11: smell.
0: Looks, oh, and the smell and everything, I love it. Ah.
11: The smell of cut grass is beautiful, but please don't do that until mid-June.
0: Yeah, or later.
11: the last couple of years, I've enjoyed, I live in Holyrood, and I've enjoyed going down to CVS where the town there has let the dandelions grow, and the whole of the road going through CVS has been just an absolute blaze of yellow. And it's just so beautiful. I wanted to pull over the side road and take photographs of it. It was just gorgeous. But it was all dandelions. And absolutely gorgeous. But so important to our native species, to our bees. So I was delighted to see that. And I hope that folks will follow that same example and let their grass grow.
0: Absolutely. Dave, right up, right, great timing, right up to the break. Great timing for the show, but also great timing for the season. This was a must call today, so I really appreciate you getting in touch. Perfect timing. And no mo may. Don't do it.
11: That's it. And thank you ever so much for your time and for your support. It is absolutely wonderful. And if anyone wants to know what else we're doing, we've got a load of programs going on. Visit our website, nlbkeeping.com,
0: and we'd
11: be happy to answer questions.
0: And on the socials, I got yours up there now, NLB Keeping Association on Facebook and elsewhere, so and Instagram.
11: Exactly.
0: Awesome. David Tutton, NLB Keeper Association, thanks again very much. Really appreciate
11: it. Thank you very much.
0: Okay, take care.
11: Okay.
0: Okay, bye. All right, who we got? Coming up in a minute, Trades NL going to talk about the skilled labor in this province, of which there is a lot. Rumor had it that there wasn't, but of course there is. And let's see. Yes, CMS Society and Self-Managed Home Care Workers. We'll be right back.
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0: And welcome back to the show. Let's go to line number three. And Bob Fiander with Trades NL, you're on the air.
4: Morning, Brian.
0: How are you?
4: Thanks for having me on this morning.
0: Oh, our pleasure.
4: Not too bad, but how about yourself?
0: Oh, pretty good for a Thursday, you know. It's splitting rocks out there, and the temperatures are warmer, and it just does a body good, Bob.
4: Does it ever.
0: And a brain.
4: And I hope it's a good turn now.
0: Yeah, me too, and hopefully sure. It sticks around. It does a body and a brain, I should say, and good. So, yeah.
4: Yeah, for sure.
0: Yep.
4: So, again, thanks for having me on, Brian. NLCA Expo started yesterday. The Premier opened, and this is a great opportunity to talk about the skilled trades that are in the province. It was a full house over there yesterday, well attended. Lots of talented folks from Newfoundland and Labrador, vendors and skilled labor, all kinds of energy. Everybody is anxious to get to work. Everybody wants to get some projects going. And that's a good segue into talking about the supply of skilled labor, Brian. There are some in this province, employers and organizations, claiming that there's a skilled labor shortage, and that is simply not true. And I'm going to bring you back a little ways to 2011 and 2011 to 2016, we stacked four projects. So the Long Harbour Hydromet, the Hebron project was going, Muskrat Falls, so LCP, and the Voisey Bay Underground. So four projects, the building trades of Newfoundland and Labrador supplied to each and every one of those projects. In 2017, the Hydromet fell off, and this will all make sense as we're going on. But we had the West White Rose project came on. We're still in Voisey Bay Underground, still on Muskrat Falls, and still on Hebron. Still stacking four projects, still stacking highly skilled people to the projects. In 2018 to 2021, still stacking three. In 2022 to 25, still stacking two. So for those reasons, Brian, we grew our membership. We have an adequate supply. Our numbers went over 20,000. I believe at one point in time, we were around 21,000. So those workers never disappear. They still exist. And our membership, it reduced because people find other things to do if there's no work. And we have fell off the cliff, I call it, since 2024, really, when our last project was going, the West White Rose. And we completed that offshore. 110 of our members done the highly critical welding paths, piping and structural and fitting, and it went without issue. It was almost perfection, all 350 kilometers offshore. So significant. Now we're looking for work, and our members are all over this country. StatsCan supports us and our argument. In 2022, the latest numbers from StatsCan has 16,620 people, residents of Newfoundland and Labrador, filing taxes in Newfoundland and Labrador, traveling across this country looking for work. Those numbers never got any better today. I expect they're ballooned. So we have reason to want to get to work. We have an adequate supply of skilled labor. We're looking forward to it.
0: Bob, absolutely. And this needs to be said, and it needs to be called, and it needs to be highlighted. No question at all that the workers are here. I wonder, you said you want to get to work. So, you know, it was an unprecedented in my journalistic career of the endorsement you gave the Wakeham government last year, actually the Progressive Conservatives before they were elected in the lead up to the election. And, you know, given the close result of the election, it's arguably your endorsement put them over the top in my mind. I mean, if nothing else did, to come out fully on behalf of Trades NL and endorse that party prior to the election kind of sealed the deal. Has the government lived up to your expectations to date?
4: Well, absolutely. Look, Brian, we have a government that wants success. And so,
0: well, all governments want success, though, Bob. Come on. I mean, you know, I get it, but I just want to be clear. Has it lived up to your expectations to this moment? All the things that, you know, that you were in the basket when you endorsed the government, rather than, you know, success. All governments want success, but are they doing it?
4: Well, I think if you look at Premier Wakeham and the things that he's saying, and there's no grass growing under his feet. So has he delivered on every thing that they had promised yet? Well, look, guys, we're only about 6 months or so in, and I think they're moving very, very well. Do we need to speed this up and get some wrenches turning and shovels in the ground? Absolutely. And so, based on that, we were in Ottawa last week, Brian, and we had a bunch of meetings set up with the federal government. So we met with Natural Resources Office, ESDS, Employment Service Development Canada. We had the PMO's office, so Ministers Haidu, Minister Zuricelli, Minister Thompson, Atlantic Advisor to the PMO's office, Harry Burton, MP Connors and Osborne were there, mm-hmm. numerous ADMs and directors. So we talked about things like the economic benefits, constructing projects in Newfoundland. We spoke about the availability of skilled labor. 14,000 of our members were 72% unemployed across 14 unions right now.
0: Yeah,
4: we talked about the skill of our labors. You know, it's significant. We talked a lot about the potential of the floating dry dock and the bull arm facility. So when you consider all of those things, availability of skilled labor, infrastructure that we have in bull arm, the opportunity that we can build or decommission or commission anything that can fit through the Panama Canal with the floating dry dock, the biggest floating dry dock in eastern Canada. We can be a part of the solution for defense. No question. We need the federal government to turn their attention toward Newfoundland and Labrador and get us moving.
0: And it certainly seems like they have to an extent. There's no question. It's never. I find it hasn't been left out of the conversation when, you know, we think about the national conversation. Bob, there are a few things. Like, there's a lot of talking, you just mentioned, and that's great, a lot of meetings. I think, let me see, a couple of things. The $2,000 rotational worker tax credit. Where are we on that? That was one of the promises Mr. Wakeham made that you endorsed.
4: Sure, and all things great. And if you look at some of the supports that the federal government and the provincial government are looking to implement, fantastic. But Brian, we need the work. We need to go to work. We need to put shovels in the ground, turn wrenches, because none of those other things happen without us working.
0: Right.
4: So in the last number of years since 2011, we grew our apprenticeship numbers. We skilled up a lot of people in Newfoundland and Labrador. We're ready to go to work, and we're talking about nation-building projects. We've been talking about it long enough. We're a part of this nation, too, and we want to move.
0: Yeah, and you just mentioned the apprentices, so I'll just jump on that. A promise to introduce, I think it was a requirement, that any public infrastructure over $500,000, had to include at least 10% apprentices. Is that a promise they've lived up to?
4: It's a great number. I can tell you from our unions, our collective agreements generally hold 20% apprentices across the board. Mm-hmm. So we will meet and exceed those targets. We love to see the targets on the projects. Absolutely. And anything over 500,000, it's going to support our apprenticeships. But again, it's good to say those numbers, and anything over 500,000, but we have to get the work going.
0: Absolutely.
4: We're not seeing that.
0: Yeah. And they're moving along with Bay du Nord. There's no question about that. Have you had a chance just to get through the benefits agreement for Bay du Nord to see what's actually in print? I know that the no less than 1.9 million project-related person hours of professional work. There's also the no less than 60% of project management activities related to the subsea components of it, and no less than 70% of project management activities that have related to the project occurring in the province. So those person hours, 500,000 for, it goes right through it. I mean, look, I don't want to get into all the numbers, but have you had a look through those agreements?
4: I did have a look over the benefits agreement the other night, actually, when it came out.
0: Anything there jump out or surprise or meet your expectations or exceed them even?
4: Well, a couple of things. When they indicated the way the money is going to roll out over the five-year period, that's a little concerning. So I'd like to talk to the government and the premier about that, because we want to go and build that. We want to construct that floating dry dock, and looking out 6 or 7 years, that's going to be too long. We're going to miss the opportunity for defense. Now is the time. We have to strike. We have to get the government involved provincially. We have to have the federal government involved. We have such good bones, such good history in the Bull Arm facility, and now you couple that with the floating dry dock, then we've really got something to be.
0: Yeah.
4: be happy about.
0: And that was the trade-off, right? Versus the top sides. I mean, they pretty much came out and said, you know, through no one, not clearly enough, but, you know, if it could be done here, it will be done here. But I think there's an acknowledgement at this point that the floating dry dock and the $200 million and that sort of thing was kind of in lieu of. And you're okay with that?
4: Well, it remains to be seen, Brian, because there's still opportunity to bid the bid the topsides work, and as I understand, there are companies in the province that have joint venture, and they're taking a look at it. They certainly responded to the EOIs, so we'll have to see what way that looks like. But I can tell you this, Brian: like, this project has been long in the tooth to get going, and it's still not going yet. But Trades NL and Newfoundlanders and Labradorians are not going to back off of constructing major projects in this province and maximizing and measuring the amount of work that's done here. So the projects that are coming, we have expectations that Newfoundlanders and Labradorians are going to largely construct them.
0: Yeah, because as this gets going and the contracts start getting awarded, you know, obviously you want the best guarantees you can get that that Newfoundlanders will be. Well, look, throughout the agreements, it says Newfoundlanders have, you know, the local workforce will be the first choice. But, you know, it's all kind of gray, and it's, you know, it depends on, like, there's a dispute, resolution mechanism there. I can see, are you concerned that it could go, a lot of this could go that route?
4: We have to go back to setting expectations, Brian.
0: Okay.
4: And if we set the expectation that we're going to measure and maximize work in this province before the developers ever come in, that's the way it's going to be when you come here. And that's going to be the expectation from Newfoundlanders and Labradorians. We're tired of watching and arguing about things like, do you have the skilled labor? Every single project that has been done, the major projects in this province, has started off with that argument from the employers and the developers. They don't want to develop here. It's up to our government to stand up and say, yes, we are going to develop here. These are our resources.
0: Absolutely. And you've been saying it, and we'll see if the province can follow through on it. And I'm sure we'll hear from you if they don't. Hey, bud.
4: Absolutely.
0: Absolutely.
4: Appreciate your time this morning.
0: Bob, so do I. And likewise, myself, the executive director of Trades NL, Bob Fanner. Thanks, Bob. Have a great day.
4: Thanks, Brian.
0: Take care. All right, Dave, let's see, getting through the morning here with, and she's chock full, but we could always love more callers. Let's see, Ozita's coming up right with the MS Society right after the break.
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0: Welcome back to the show. Let's go to line number four. And let's see. Sorry, Dave, I'm just adjusting my phone here. Right. Zita Cavanaugh-Taylor with the MS support leader with multiple sclerosis. MS Canada, you're on the air.
9: Good morning, Brian. How are you this morning?
0: I'm okay. Thanks. And yourself?
9: I'm fine, thank you. Congratulations on your new position.
0: I appreciate it very much. Just enjoying the great weather here today. I'm sorry when you ask how I am today. I just want to make sure I always clarify that, you know, it does a body and a brain good, and I'm sure you can appreciate that.
9: Oh, yes, I certainly do. May is MS Awareness Month. I am an MS support leader for MS Canada, and I advocate for people with MS. And we hold our support meetings in person. We're going back to in-person meetings at the third Wednesday of each month down at St. Patrick's Mercy Home. And the meetings are coordinated by me and another lady. And we welcome anyone that has MS, waiting for a diagnosis with MS. Family members, because sometimes when you are waiting for a diagnosis or you have MS, you're not ready to go to a support meeting. And so sometimes a family member will come so they can understand what a person with MS life is like and what you're going through.
0: See, on that note, you know, I mean, we throw around the terms and the different diagnoses and the different afflictions that people have. What does a person with MS, you know, go through in life, as you just said? How is that, Desi? You know, how is the diagnosis these days? What does it mean for a person when they are diagnosed with MS?
9: Well, when I was diagnosed in 2010. And when they told me of my diagnosis, I did not understand what multiple sclerosis was. And but the puzzle came together for me. Looking over the years, I could see all the puzzle with the symptoms coming together for me. I could not walk. I was laid in a hospital bed when they gave me my diagnosis.
0: So you were, as a result of the diagnosis, so you were, I guess, because a lot of people are diagnosed without any symptoms whatsoever, are they not? I mean, it's...
9: Well, it's when you go to your doctor. You start off with your GP first, but the neurologist I have to diagnose you. So when you go to your GP and you say that your face is numb on one side, you're seeing double vision, so they'll send you for different kind of tests. They'll send you for eye tests and all that. Or you say your legs are weak or that, or you in the morning you get up to get out of your bed and you doing everything in your might to put your legs to the floor just to stand up. And they get your day going. Or you feel so fatigued and you don't know why you feel so fatigued. And like people will say, just go back and take a nap because you need more rest. No, it's not that kind of fatigue. It isn't. And so all of that, once they're searching all of that, and MS mimics a lot of other illness.
0: Right.
9: So...
0: Right.
9: All of them illness have to be ruled out. Now, some people with MS have other family members that have multiple sclerosis. And sometimes I find when you're at a doctor's office, if you have somebody in the family with the illness, they'll look at it more so. But if you're going in with nobody in your family that you know of that got the illness, then it's harder. They don't always look at you.
0: Very similar, hey? Yeah, very similar to a lot of unfortunate afflictions, you know, whether or not it's genetic, hereditary. I mean, if you're at a higher predisposition, you know, to, you know, if your father had it, your mom had it, you know, such as colorectal cancer and screening and those sorts of things, you know, you're going to be put at a more frequent, they're going to keep a closer eye on you, bottom line.
9: Yeah, and no research is saying that it's genetic. But being a support leader, I have met people that have family members are diagnosed with it. Then I have met people that have distant cousins that they only found out through family history. And then I have met people that have no one in their family with it.
0: Yeah.
9: So it's no rhyme or reason to it, but your whole life turns around. Because your independence, sometimes for me, I have my legs are working, they're working, I'm driving and everything, but I had to go through a lot of rehab to get that going and that. And for some people, it's MS hits them harder. It's like progressive MS.
0: Yes, that's the word I was just going to ask you about. For some people, it progresses quicker than others.
9: Yes, it's quicker than others. For me, it's relapsing, remitting. But I always say, like, well, we know with our healthcare system is doing the best they can with the sources they got. But, like, waiting to get into a neurologist now, it's about maybe 2 years, 3 years to get a diagnosis of multiple sclerosis or any other illness.
0: Zita, it's a massive topic. A lot of people are afflicted. A lot of people have relatives and family. It's in their family one way, you know. And this, you called and contacted us yesterday after the woman that we had on called, and she has MS and she has problem doing yard work and that sort of thing. She was looking for just a bit of help with that, and we gave her some sources, including the MS Society, only because she does have MS, and we thought maybe, you know, you might have resources. Obviously, people who are debilitated in one way or another as a result of the disease can, you know, use various resources through MS and others. So I appreciate you reaching out. For some people in that category who, you know, are having problems, I guess this support group is right up their alley, would you say?
9: Yes.
0: For information and whatever.
9: Everyone.
0: Yeah.
9: Yeah, we welcome everyone to our support group. And I also do support group over the phone. Some people don't want to come to the support group, but they're having a hard month or something, and they just want somebody that understands and
0: can relate. Yeah.
9: Be able to say, yeah, I can relate to them, and I'll do support over the phone. And because our problems, too, we've got bays and everything, and a lot of bays don't have the support that you can get here in town, and for the lady that called in about the cleaning up the yards and that. So I checked on all that. I checked with our MS Canada. We have a knowledge network, and our MS Canada has a very good website, and we got all our programs on there and everything. But we have nothing in the MS Canada part to have
0: to actually support. Dispatch somebody or
9: But we recommend that you go to the community, and I am myself living in Mount Pearl, so I know that we have a
0: Cottonelle maybe.
9: Cottonelle is sits on that board. And I checked with them. We didn't have no one right at the moment. No programming. We're hoping to get one going,
0: okay.
9: But we haven't got it up and running yet. But there is a community Powers Pond Community Mount Pearl Support Group, and sometimes I will see on that people looking for help with cleaning up the lawns and that. So anything like that.
0: Okay.
9: You can reach out to them. But this is May is MS Awareness Month. We do have a tree down St. David's Field planted. Myself and our members, along with the City of Mount Pearl, planted, oh my God, it's a few years ago now.
0: Okay.
9: And it has our plaque. And we are having a proclamation signing on May 12th with the City of Mount Pearl City Council.
0: There you go. We'll put that in our calendar. And by all means, call us back either the day before or the day of. Just remind us and put that back on the radar. I'm sorry. I got to get to the break. Our news.
9: Okay. Thank you for taking my call, and thank you for chatting.
0: Appreciate it very much. Thanks so much. Let's get off to the news. We'll be right back.
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10: 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Rogers Moyse.
11: Just a shade after 10 o'clock, we have some sunshine in Metro. Temperature already up to 16 degrees and the winds have subsided from yesterday. Good morning, I'm Brian Medore. NAEP, concerned about a lack of transparency surrounding a contract between the Health Authority and MedeV, which the union says has direct implications for its members. Instead of a copy of the contract, NAEP was provided with a two-page summary of the 400-page document that provided little to no information. NAEP says after being denied access to the contract by government, the union was advised to file an access to information request, only to receive page after page of black ink. President Jerry Earle says the level of redaction effectively rendered the documents useless. He says NAEP members deserve transparency.
12: Again, in many of these pages, we have no idea if there's additional information that we need to know of and what is in these redacted pages. I jokingly said to some here at the office, I thought I was after receiving the Epstein files.
11: The union will ask the Privacy Commissioner to review that decision. College of Nurses has released the outcome of separate adjudication panels on the conduct of two nurses in the province. The tribunal found Kimberly Dyke, who worked in the obstetrics unit at Carbonear General, guilty of conduct deserving of sanction because of an admitted addiction and her fitness to work in a competent manner. Her license to practice was suspended pending the completion of a competency assessment and the provision of 3 negative random toxicology screens. Paul Briffitt was found guilty of conduct deserving of sanction stemming from a workplace investigation in which concerns were raised by his employer about providing false information, interfering with a witness, and engaging in inappropriate conduct in the workplace with a subordinate, among other concerns. The conduct took place while Briffitt worked as a director in the Western Zone in the long-term care department. His license to practice will be reinstated once the Director of Professional Conduct Review was presented with a letter confirming fitness to practice. St. John's International Airport has become somewhat of the lifeboat of the North Atlantic for air traffic needing to divert due to an emergency. 40 planes diverted to YYT in 2025, according to stats laid out by the Airport Authority during this week's AGM. CEO Dennis Hogan says St. John's is usually the preferred airport for transatlantic flights in need of assistance. It is 5.5 minutes after 10 o'clock. Up next, I'll have your weather forecast.
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11: St. John's Metro, rest of the Avalon, Clarenville. Sun will give way to cloud today. Winds 50 or so, and temperature close to 20. Now, downhill from there, rain or drizzle tonight with some fog, rain and fog tomorrow, and rain Friday night before the sun comes out for the weekend. Central, sunny and 18 today, but rain and fog tonight and again tomorrow. Showers tomorrow night. Things dry out on the weekend. South Coast, drizzle and fog this afternoon. Rain and fog tonight and tomorrow. Total about 30 millimeters of rain over the 2 days. West Coast, Southwest Coast, Northern Peninsula. Cloud 17 today, but rain and fog tonight and overnight. Rain and fog again on Friday. Goose Bay, rain today, looking at winds around 30, same thing for tonight, but sunny and 10 on Friday. Lab West, sunny and 6 today, down to minus 4 overnight, light winds and plus 4 on Friday. And the North Coast, rain this afternoon, light rain tonight, light snow overnight, things dry out on Friday, temperature at plus 4. Right now in Metro, we have some blue sky, winds at about 30, and temperature already up 16 degrees. Back with an update at 11 o'clock for VOCM News. I'm Brian Madore.
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0: Welcome back to the program. Let's go to line number 2. And Sarah, you're on the air.
20: Hi, my name is Sarah King, and I want to talk about self-managed home care workers today.
0: Go right ahead. Absolutely. Thanks for the call.
20: Yeah, so just so for any listeners that don't know, self-managed home care workers are not employed by agencies, but when somebody gets approved for their home care hours, they are given the option of using an agency or they can hire their own people. So we're paid by the government just like the agency workers. So different bookkeeping agencies will do all of that for our clients. So they don't have to worry about T4s and all of that. Mm-hmm. And we're really grateful that in the new budget that was put out last week, that Minister Pardee said that we're going to get a $2 raise, and we're really appreciative of that. It brings us closer to the same rate of pay as the agency workers, but it doesn't make it equal. And more importantly, there's no promise to maintain that smaller wage gap. So right now, agency workers are making $20.30 an hour, and self-managed home care workers are making $17.05. And when the budget is approved, we would make $19.05. So there is still over a dollar difference. And in April 2027, the agency workers will get another raise. I'm not exactly sure what the number is, but it's $21 approximately they will be making. So that gap is only going to get bigger again, and we'll be right back where we started. And from October 2023 until April 2024, agency and self-managed workers were making the same amount of money. So I don't know why the government thinks that we deserve less, but many of us work with the exact same clients. Some workers are doing some hours with an agency and working with that same client and doing self-managed hours as well. So they're getting literally working with the same client and getting two different rates of pay.
0: So what kind of communication and understanding and appreciation for that scenario have you received in any discussions you've had with the department?
20: Well, the department was changed at some point. It was home care was moved from health and community services to the seniors portfolio, which made communication hard because when you're trying to get information and you're contacting one agency and no one tells you that you should be contacting another one, that, you know, puts a delay on things. But Mr. Party has been very understanding. Him and I had a chat the end of March. It took him, 4 weeks.

0: Because when you're trying to get information and you're contacting one agency and no one tells you that you should be contacting another one, that, you know, puts a delay on things. But Mr. Party has been very understanding. Him and I had a chat the end of March. It took him, 4 weeks to call me back, but he did call me back and we had a chat. So he's been very understanding. Miss Gambin Walsh is, of course, a very strong supporter of self-managed workers.
1: Liberal MHA for a percent. Yeah, sorry.
0: Yeah. So we have support, but there just seems to be a disconnect. And I had an access to information request put in a while back, and just asking, like, how was this decision made to not give us this raise? And in, you know, almost 200 pages of nonsense, there was an internal memo that was put out to ministers and government people saying, okay, when you're asked this question, you tell people that it's largely informed by minimum wage, and it's historically there's been a wage differential. Well, what does that even mean? Obviously that's not true. The gap is growing and shrinking. Minimum wage is going up. We haven't gotten a raise since 2023. Minimum wage just keeps going up. So obviously that wage differential is not real.
1: Yeah. Do you get a feeling almost that, you know, that's a status quo, a differential that, as you just said, seems to be no intention of changing it. And if anything, it might grow. Do you get a sense that it was
0: have a number?
1: Yeah,
0: they're just letting it be. Something to say, and unless you actually look at it, you don't realize that actually a wage differential between what we make and the agency workers, there should be a percentage or a whatever. But then also, if I'm going to make closer to minimum wage than I am agency work, well, I know people who, and myself, you know, the thought about leaving has come up, because you can go work a minimum wage job, get benefits, and not have all the stress that comes with working in home care. But people who work in home care, for the most part, we want to be here. It's a very stressful job. Mm. We care about our clients, and we bring that home with us, unfortunately.
1: Yeah, and this is not to disparage or take anything away from the average minimum wage worker who is, you know, fast food or whatever, but when you're dealing, absolutely. I mean, you have to have another level of compassion and care and responsibility, and for $3 or something more an hour, doesn't seem worth it.
0: No, and actually right now I'm only making less than a dollar more.
1: Wow.
0: Right?
1: Okay.
0: Minimum wage just went up to $16.35, and I'm making $17.05. That's a really small gap.
1: Yeah, and you wonder why people are... Yeah, sorry.
0: Yes, and in this province, you know, you don't need to be... You don't have to have higher education to be a home care worker. And that's a completely different subject. But any grade 12 student can graduate and with very little work, go and work in home care. And... they might do a great job, but also they could just go in with that same little effort, go and get a job at any minimum wage job and have a lot less stress upon their lives.
1: It's unfortunate, but it certainly seems to be a perception out there that it's, easy is not the word I'm looking for, but...
0: a lot of people look at home care and they're thinking of the little old nice lady who just needs a little chat and a little conversation.
1: Cook some few meals. Yeah.
0: But we're talking about people with severe disabilities, people with very challenging medical things that are, you know, that's nursing level care, but you're having home care workers do it at home. And, you know, we're being trained by parents. When you're self-managed workers, a lot of times families are training you. And you look at, I've worked in an agency and there was very little training. And I hear people talk. They get very little training.
1: Yeah.
0: So it's a lot to expect from people.
1: Yeah, and I think because of that, the

0: Lack of training, the lack of schooling. Again, the misconception out there is that you don't have to, you know, have to have a lot of qualifications or a lot of skill to do this work, whereas it's some of the most important work we can be doing. And when you look at the shortages that we have, whether it's for nurses or doctors or LPNs even, and trying to, I won't say download, but trying to sort of distribute some of these responsibilities for care of people out of the professional realm, so you don't have to pay them as much, the government should be committing more to this. If you want the average layperson, or even ideally a family member, they need to be compensated properly so we can take the stress off the larger sector of the health system. No question.
1: Yeah. A lot of home care, I mean, I've walked into homes and, you know, you're walking in and you're dealing with something that if you didn't walk in, if you hadn't come to shift and a family member called later, it would be too late.
0: Yeah. And you don't know. That's the thing. You don't know the categories.
1: Yeah, people rely on their home care workers tremendously. And we're keeping people out of long-term care.
0: It's a big conversation, Sarah. Unfortunately, I'm past break, but let's continue it.
1: Yes, I just want to say that there is a Facebook group, Self-Managed Home Care Workers NL. We're trying to, there's 2,000 home care, self-managed home care workers out there. We want those who support us and the home care workers. We want to grow our group so we can advocate together.
0: Yeah, I'm with the demographics in the province. That's not getting any easier either. Sarah King with Self, I appreciate the call and the advocacy. Stay in touch. Let us know, you know, if we're getting any progress on this front, because it is crucial to the healthcare system. It's a baseline priority.
1: Again, we appreciate the promised raise, but it's not enough if you're not going to maintain that smaller wage difference.
0: Understood. Thanks for the call.
1: Yeah. Thank you.
0: Okay, take care. Okay, let's see. Who do we got? Okay, so lots of calls in the queue, but we would welcome yours as well. Doesn't mean anything. We just means we had a great conversation going and we want to add your voice to it. Let's see. Yeah, Gary Furlan's going to talk. There was a fire there on Shaw Street yesterday involving the Geraldine Rubia Center. We're going to have Gary's going to come out and talk about that. He's Shadow Minister for Municipal and Community Affairs. Jim Parsons coming and Jerry Earle as well is in the queue. And we'll be back.
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3: 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So cool. 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And of course, if you are looking to buy these tickets, make sure you do before midnight tomorrow and be in for the early bird prize, which is a 2026 BMW 430i xDrive or $75,000 cash. 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
0: Welcome back to the show. Right to line number 3, Jim Parsons, the MHA, Liberal MHA for Cornerbrook, former mayor of Cornerbrook. You're on the air.
13: How you doing, Brian?
0: Great, Jim. How are you? Thank you very much. Really appreciate it.
13: Yeah, no, listen, I bet you learn a lot every day.
0: Day and night and weekend and hour and minute. The question is whether it takes, hey, Jim, you know what that's like. I mean, there's so much information out there today that the fact that it actually takes is amazing to me, because we only have so much capacity, I think, in our brains. And I'm expecting it to explode. We'll see. If I make it through the first week, maybe we'll see what the storage is like.
13: I'm sure you're going to be just fine.
0: Appreciate it. Thank you.
13: Yeah, I was calling Dave Ryan about this multi-year capital works program change that's affecting a lot of municipalities, and was a big surprise to the municipalities and MNL as well.
0: Yeah, Jim, correct me if I'm wrong here. Are you in effect losing a year of funding? I mean, it's going to a three to a four year model. I understand. Is that correct?
13: That is correct, and that's part of the problem. That's the biggest part of the problem, in fact.
0: Okay, well, that's... go for it.
13: There were 22 municipalities that were getting this funding before, and it's the way it used to work is it's a three-year program, and you were allotted so much money, and I know that they've tightened up the per capita type way that it's funded, but it was predictable. And sustainable. It was something you could plan on.
0: Oh, which is all businesses and municipalities need, predictability and ability to plan. Sorry.
13: Absolutely. And you know what? And I even see in the PC Blue Book, they touted the need to do more multi-year funding for municipalities. And so so this was a real shocker the other day that of the 22, of course, 15 were kicked out of the program, lumped in to the other municipal infrastructure program, Municipal Capital Works, which is a project-by-project funding basis. And they put a bit more money in that program, but they've left the other, the 7-Eleven, as we call them, in municipalities,
0: No relation to the famous program. Chain?
13: No relation at all. But you're right. It's now a four-year program, not a three-year. So,
0: and it skips this year, does it not?
13: Yeah, so it doesn't. You're not able to apply for funding until April of 27. So obviously there's always programs overlapping. And talking to my hometown and in Cornerbrook, they have all their funds allocated for their three-year program, but there's still, I think, about, you know, it might be less than $1.5 million of projects still ongoing to be wrapped up, you know what I mean? There won't be any more funding to avail of until 2027. And then it goes to 27, and the funding has to be done by 2031. So it is is taking the money that was, so for example, so St. John's, the Minister of Transportation Infrastructure mentioned that they're getting more money. Well, they are. So they go from $21 million to $25 million, but that's over 4 years instead of three. So, in fact, they're going to lose about $560,000 a year now.
0: And you're right. He said that here on the program with me yesterday morning. And he also said, look, he admitted, he openly acknowledged people aren't going to be happy with the change. But he said he's open to talking and open to discussing it. Are you hopeful there could be some wiggle room here?
13: Well, I heard him say that. I asked about this in the House yesterday, and he sort of said that I didn't know what I was talking about with regard to the numbers. But it's funny, my numbers seem to line up a lot with M&L and the other municipalities affected here. I think that I am hopeful that there will be opportunity for change here, although this conversation should have happened before. I understand that there have been concerns from government about how fast the municipalities can get money out, because I know some of the smaller municipalities might have resourcing issues and things like that. There's a lot too. There's a lot of red tape to get this done when it comes to municipal infrastructure funding, and it requires a lot of planning, tendering, engineering, and procurement rules. So it does take a lot of resources. So I understand the problem there, but instead of just pulling the rug out from these 15 and putting, I guess, causing the other seven to lose money every year, couldn't there be more support and training? We have regional engineers from the Department of Municipal Affairs that could help with this as well. So there is another way, and this consultation should be done without us having to have. I know M&L is having emergency meetings with the affected municipalities, trying to figure out what to do about this. I'm going to urge the minister to reconsider this and reevaluate it. I hope that they'll do the right thing here. Look, I want to make sure that we do, as they promised, get sustainable, predictable funding for municipalities. Because like you said, there's a lot to get this stuff out the door, and having time to be able to figure out, okay, let's do this project. Oh, that costs a little more. Let's move a little money here. Yeah. Oh, that costs a little less. Move a little money here. That's the kind of responsibility that our municipalities take.
0: Yeah, and before all the people jump on me for this, look at them agreeing with a liberal MHA. No, but nobody begrudges the current provincial government for the financial state we're in. They did inherit a large deficit and a large debt, period. And we knew there's going to be some pain. We expected some pain. So far, it's been, it was what people would call a meh budget, because it really wasn't, there were no big headlines. It wasn't this major funding cut. But now the jigs and reels, a slow drip is sort of revealing as we get through the document, and municipalities, for one, M&L, start to understand that an easy way to avoid this and head it off at the pass would have been great communication. And as you said, not pulling the rug out. Look, we know it. You know it. As a former mayor, all the municipalities know the financial stress that the government's under. $1 billion deficit, $20 billion debt. We know there's going to have to be pain, but don't, the sugarcoat thing comes up. Tell it like it is. Be honest. Come up front. Talk to you guys before you do it. And maybe the communication thing can smooth things over. At least you're all on the same page. And it doesn't cause an MHA like yourself or mayors and councillors having to call open line and say, we don't know what happened here.
13: Yeah, no. And it is, I'm looking at the numbers here. And when you reverse engineer how this was, the numbers were derived at. So in the letters to the municipalities that are still on this multi-year capital, they're giving $233 per head, basically, is what the per capita number they came up with. But if you reverse engineer that, what they're doing is they're just swapping out money from this program into multi-year capital works. So the overall budget for municipal capital works and multi-year capital works ends up being the same. But they're going to cause, havoc for communities like Clarenville is pulled out of the program. Happy Valley, Goose Bay, Lab City, Marystown, Torbay, Wabush. These are communities that were a part of this program. Now, whether or not they were having trouble with it or what is one thing, but you can't just pull the rug out. You got to do these changes right. You got to communicate. I think municipalities run balanced budgets. They are painfully aware.
0: Can't run a deficit. Yeah.
13: And so when it comes to having empathy for this in government, I think they understand. Obviously, municipalities want more, and they need more. They do a lot of the infrastructure work is on their shoulders to a large extent. And we got to figure out a better way to communicate this, a better way to solve this problem, better way to get infrastructure money into the hands. I know there are problems getting, we don't have a current a federal government, provincial government program in place assigned yet. So there's a lot of work to do here for municipalities, for sure.
0: Yeah, it seems like, you know, make the decisions and we'll, you know, the ask permission forgiveness afterward, you know, kind of thing is the horse left the barn. So now, you know, the usual, what is it we call it? It comes out in the wash after the fact, you know. Jim, I'm right at the break. I appreciate the call this morning. Are you at the forum in Gander in Central?
13: No, I'm in the house today. So we're okay. Still here in the house until tonight. So and estimates are going down as well. So it's real lots of fun with budget.
0: Absolutely. That's what you want to call it. Enjoy the numbers. Thanks for the call.
13: Thanks, Brian.
0: Okay, take care. All right, Jim Parsons there, the MHA for Corner Brook, and that municipality thing is only going to gather steam, I'm pretty sure, as we go along. Okay, well, who we got? We got Doris wants to have a chat about Route 94. We got Jerry Earl in the queue from NAEP. Gary wants to talk about the Geraldine Rubia Center. Of course, I mentioned that fire in Shaw Street here in the city yesterday. And Edward's going to have a little update on that stolen chainsaw. If you heard that conversation with Darren Bent, I think it was last week. We'll be right back.
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0: And welcome back to the program. Dave, I should have asked, what would you like? Line number six, the president of NAEP, Jerry Earle, you're on the big air. What was I going to say there? Oh, I'm trying to get my words today, Jerry. You know what it's like.
5: I certainly do. And first off, Barnaby, it's the first time we spoke since you're in this capacity. I want to congratulate you on this position.
0: Thank you very much. Very much. Not for the faint of heart, to say the least.
5: Not at all.
0: Yeah, it takes all kinds, but I've been doing that all my life. So there you go.
5: Yeah, I'm sure you certainly knew what you're walking into.
0: I did. I had a pretty good idea. It helped that I filled in for a few times just at least to get my feet wet, get an idea, and even just the technical side of it, Jerry, you know, the buttons and all that kind of stuff, there's a flow to it and you get in a rhythm. You know what it's like. I mean, when you try anything, move out of your comfort zone into something new, it takes a little while to get everything fired away, but so far so good, I think.
5: Absolutely. You're doing a great job. Thank you.
0: Appreciate it. So, what's on the brain today of all the things that you could choose from?
5: Well, today, what I want to touch base on is we have finally, and I can't say received a contract in its entirety, some would be aware of a contract was entered into between the Elf Authority and what was referred to as Medivy NLL, a private entity to manage Emergency Medical Service Newfoundland and Labrador. If you remember, it was over $500 million commitment, $561 million to be exact. This is public dollars. Dollars that Newfoundlanders and Labradors hired on money they pay in to pay for this contract. We have been trying for a period of time now to get the actual contract because no apologies, affects a number of our members. Actually, we represent the vast majority in EMS, be it a road ambulance, the air ambulance, dispatch, and a whole host of others. Lo and behold, we tried the normal routes that you would ask NLHS, to ask provincial government. Provincial government referred us back to NLHS, and they were telling us to ATIP this. Now, they could have given it to us. Mm-hmm. We did not have to go. And lo and behold, of course, we know what happened. And when you get an ATIP, when I received the documents, I thought I'd received the Epstein files in the stake with the amount of redaction in it. It's unreal. Like, this is a public document entered into on behalf of Newfoundlanders and Labradorians by a ELF board that is there for us. And I have a major problem when you try to go through this document and there's sections where it is 10 and 12 consecutive pages that there is nothing blank. There's no shortage of black ink, I can tell you. And that's all is there. So it leaves us to doubt. So it's very concerning when we get these documents, the lack of transparency, and it makes you wonder what's beneath that black ink, and we should not have to do that.
0: Yeah, when we're talking what's been contracted out, what's not, you know, then just the costs of it, and considering the deep relationship, close relationship that you should have with the government, it just boggles the mind why, you know, the back and forth and then through the ATIP requests when they know they have the information. And then the redactions. So, I mean, how does this go? You know, I mean, you're trying to forge a new relationship here with the government, giving them the benefit of the doubt. We all have, you know, because the budget was to come. And look, I'll get all the emails. You know, I'm this and I'm that and I'm the other thing. I'm none of it. I'm seeing things the way you're seeing them, the way people see them. And there seemed, you know, for all the transparency and openness, the drum that was beat on that. And I'm not saying it. You're actually telling us again of another example. So I'm just wondering how it damages or otherwise the relationship you have with the government as far as transparency goes.
5: And this one is directly with Newfoundland Health Service, and government is ultimately responsible.
0: It's not a third-party agency or anything. Yeah. So
5: it's a, as we call it, one of the agency board commissions of government that's there. And again, this is a significant contract, a major move in the province, a move to do the right thing in the province with EMS. But where we represent the vast majority, first of all, we weren't consulted during the whole process that unfolded here. only after process. This is going to become effective now, not a long period, September 25th, 2025, I do believe. Well, shortly thereafter, one of the first things we got was a notice that a portion of the work that our members in the finance department at Mount Pearl Square was actually going to lose their work. And we were asked, where is this coming from? Oh, the contract that we signed with Medi-D and NLHS. So we started asking, well, what right. else is in this contract? So ask for the contract like we would. Initially, we got a 1.5-page summary. I said, this just don't sound right. AI-generated, by the way. And then finally, we had to go to the ATIP. Before government or NLHS ever told us, we knew what like the response would be. We had already made an ATIP request, and we got it back. Now, well, I said, heavily redacted, so it's concerning what's redacted. So again, here we are now. We have already filed what we call an access complaint, which NAPIS had to do before when other entities were contracted with public dollars out to these private entities. Because these private entities, remember, don't fall under certain legislation. So luckily, the contracts with government, we can go seek this. So extremely concerning. I can only imagine like what the general public that don't have the resources when they ask for something to be able to continuously challenge this stuff. We make no apologies for challenge. We will on behalf of Newfoundlanders and Labradorians, because specifically our EMS personnel, which we represent, we will challenge this and we will go as far as necessary. So the access complaint is gone in as of May the 4th. We will wait, and that goes into the Privacy Commissioner, and we will wait what the response is there. And if necessary, we will take this further, because we have a right to know, represent many of these members, Newfoundlanders, Labradorians have a right to know what is in a contract that is costing us collectively $561 million over 10 years.
0: Yeah, $500 million over 10 years. So, again, and I don't begrudge, I just look for an explanation. The communication and the openness is the issue here more than anything, because we just don't know. As you said, it's a 400-page contract. You got a 2-page summary. And again, you mentioned it, AI generated. How do you know it was AI generated?
5: The summary, you mean? Somebody actually said to us, well, we got this to you, and it's a great summary. We use AI to do that. And Brian, sometimes like you can understand sometimes maybe even really commercially sensitive documents or something or a section that
0: we get
5: maybe.
0: That. Yeah.
5: But I'll give you one example. On one page of this, it says a community education plan. Now, we have been lobbying NLHS, past government, and not so much. We've had some conversations with the current, and I believe they're on site to do this, around a community education plan around emergency medical services, utilization, or what you should use. I'm not sure what's covered in there, because on that one section, it says community education plan. It's actually redacted. I'm not sure what's so confidential about a community education plan. So that's the kind of things we're questioning. And like I said, there's other sections. Like I said, as I thumb through, there's sections here, there's 12 and 14 consecutive pages of nothing but black ink. And I'm sure you've seen some of these documents, but it's frustrating.
0: Too many.
5: Trying to
0: seen them in a manner of speaking. I haven't seen them because it's all black. I don't know what the budget is for blank ink over there today, but
5: no shortage of it.
0: I didn't see a line item in the budget, but I'm sure there should be one. And I don't mean to make hay of it. You're the president of the largest public and private sector union in the province. When you're telling me that transparency is a problem, I'm just relaying it, listening it, and seeing it. Proof is in the pudding. If you haven't been consulted and you can't get just the basics access, you know, without having to file these ATIP requests and then go to the Privacy Commissioner and make a complaint and then wait for months to find out if you'll actually have access to it. And then it could even go to court. They could challenge that. It could go on and on and on. And meanwhile, the contract's in play.
5: Yeah. And as I said, like the average person out there probably couldn't challenge this. We're in a position where we can, and we certainly will. And like you just said, Brian, some of it basically is with a contract negotiated and impacted a significant number of members we represent, Newfoundlanders, Labradorians, public dollars. The contract was signed, and then we asked for it, actually had to tip it and get it, and then we get it, a significant portion redacted. So I think that's unacceptable and should be unacceptable to anyone, and we'll continue to certainly pursue this.
0: And I will continue to just ask for an explanation. Again, not ripping anyone, I just am going by what you're telling me, the frustration with it, the lack of understanding why they would do that. for that, for the basic information that you want. So I'm open to it. Anyone from government, anyone from the Department of Health, or anyone else who can shed some light on it from government, balance out this conversation, I'm all over it. Jerry Earle, I appreciate the call and the kind words. Thank you.
5: And I appreciate the time, and all the very best.
0: Thanks. Same to you. All right, Jerry Earle, President of NAEP, and right at the right up to who we got in the queue. Yes. Also, I did get a call. Speaking of AI, Dave, we did get a note there from the AI Future Skills and Productivity International Conference that's going on at MUN today and tomorrow, and I think we might have someone calling on that front too. So, yeah, Doris still there on Route 94. Wayne on not impressed with the current leadership in government. I don't know if that's federal or provincial, but we'll find out. Brian, lost dog found in response to Zeta. That's a good one. Edward's still there with the stolen chainsaw update. And Gary Furlong, the Geraldine Rubia Center. Let's get to him after the break.
4: Call now, 709-273-5211 or 1-888-590-8626. 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
7: 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And of course, don't forget about that 50-50. The last jackpot reached over $960,000, and the winner took half of that. And I heard today that we have reached over $800,000 on this year's jackpot. So that is a pretty penny. 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
0: Welcome back to the program. Let's go right to line number one. Doris, you're on the air. Thank you for your patience. Sorry for the wait.
3: Good morning. How are you?
0: Great. Today, for Thursday, I'm fine. How about yourself?
3: For a Thursday, it's a wonderful.
0: It is.
3: I'm visiting, actually, my family from Toronto, and I've been traveling in around the Bay into St. Mary's Bay on Route 94. And
0: this is
3: the road is,
0: just want to make sure, the Admiral's Beach Road, isn't it?
3: It's actually the road in St. Joseph's that goes down to O'Donnell's and Admiral's
0: right.
3: Beach.
0: Right. Yeah. Gotcha.
3: Yeah. So literally half of the road is already gone. And they've put up concrete barriers, but because of the slope of the road, you can't actually see over the concrete barriers to see if there's any oncoming traffic. So the first suggestion is obviously to put in an automatic light. And I've seen those in other construction zones that, you know, when nobody's coming, the lights will let people know that they can actually go.
0: Right.
3: And, of course, the crab fishery has already started down here. So we've got the big trucks going back and forth with the crab and the ice and everything, and the vibration on the road is going to take out the one lane that's left. The problem, of course, is, you know, this is being classified as road maintenance, and it shouldn't be. This is road emergency. And it's going to end up cutting off two full communities, half of another community, where we have a lot of seniors who are relying on that road to go to doctor's appointments, getting their deliveries from the pharmacies, not to mention the kids going to school on the school bus. Now, I've talked to a lot of people since I've been here, and I've only been here since Saturday.
0: Okay.
3: But apparently an email was sent from the town clerk in Admiral's Beach on April 9th to Minister Patton and the local MHA, and no response was gotten from either. I also spoke to a representative from the local service district in O'Donnell's, and he messaged back and forth with Mr. Patton. He was told that it had gone to tender, should be started soon. I searched on Merck's. I can't find anything in there for Route 94. And there's been no communication with anybody in the community as to when this is going to get done. So I'm calling on the MHA and Minister Patton to actually get in touch with the representatives here and give us some definite answers as to when this is going to get taken care of.
0: It's
3: a disaster waiting to happen.
0: It's always unfortunate when there's no response to a request like that, especially, you know, from authorities. I mean, people say, oh, I emailed the premier a dozen times. Well, you know, I mean, the premier doesn't necessarily see all the emails. There are staff in the premier's office for that. Same goes for transportation. You know, very often the direct email you send is going to staff. It's not going directly to the minister. But no response at all is really unfortunate. You know, any response at least can you know, minimize the upset, the frustration, the pain, and an explanation, but even that's gravy on top of it all. But to not get any response is really frustrating. So I don't know. I mean, silence is never a good thing, you know, no matter what.
3: No, and
0: yeah, go
3: they're
0: ahead.
3: Not even getting automated responses. And like even talking to some local businesses, they're relying on the people in these communities
0: sure.
3: to keep their businesses going as well. And, you know, I spoke to a lady who runs a business in Riverhead, and she gets about 30% of her business from down this area. So that's 30% of her business that could potentially be cut off. Not to mention if somebody goes over the road and the road collapses, they're going to end up in the ocean.
0: Yeah.
3: That's how bad it's gotten.
0: Look, there are a few roads like that that are, needless to say, a little white knuckle. If you veer, just happen to take off, you know, your tire takes this corner of the asphalt into the shoulder, you can, you know, there's a lot of those with a long fall to the side of that, whether it's the ocean or whatever. I can think of just off the top of my head an incident that I had down on the Burren Peninsula last year where, you know, one wrong little turn in the gravel and you're in the drink.
3: Sure.
0: I'm just trying to search it. I know we have the communities, and I don't want to get it wrong. The MHA for that area, do you know it off the...
3: It's Sherry Gambin-Walsh.
0: Yes, it is Sherry. Okay. I wasn't sure
3: yeah.
0: if it was Potential West or Potential Bellevue. West or the other. Right. So it is Sherry Gambin-Walsh's Liberal MHA. Any
3: yeah,
0: response
3: like
0: from
3: it's
0: her
3: time
0: specifically?
3: For somebody to, no response from her either.
0: Okay. Well, this is the way to get a response.
3: Time for somebody, yeah, it's time for somebody to give answers and some definite answers, not just it's going to be done. It's when is it going to be done? Like, is the tender closed? Where was the tender published? Because it's not published on Merck's.
0: Well,
3: and,
0: I...
3: And, you
0: yep.
3: know,
0: Sorry?
3: There's too much not getting any answers. And again, you know, and there's a lot of committees here doing events to keep the seniors active. Like, since I've been here, I've been to a tea party, I've been to a sing-along, I've been to a craft day. And again, I've only been here from Saturday. And everybody's trying to keep the seniors active, but if they get cut off and they have no way to get into St. John's or any of the other communities to do anything, not to mention emergencies with, you know, ambulance or fire trucks or anything, it's down to one lane and no road underneath it.
0: And there's too much traffic on it. Okay, well, it's out there. Yeah. Doris, thank you for the call. We'll put it out. And look, the MHA's name is there now. I'm sure her staff are listening. If someone's listening, it'll pass on the message, as well as the minister. If we can, as you said, just information, if nothing else.
3: Information, that's all we want. And then people know that it's going to get done and they don't have to worry that they're going to get forgotten again.
0: Absolutely. Doris, thanks for the call. We await some kind of response. How long are you here?
3: I'm here until the 16th.
0: Okay, well, let's check back. If you get a chance, give me a shout before you head back on up to the Big Smoke, and because the roads aren't all that great this time in downtown Toronto either. I know that.
3: Oh, no, they're not much better up there.
0: Thanks for
3: that. That's for sure.
0: All right,
3: thank
0: Doris, thank you,
3: so
0: you for the call. Take care. All right, let's see if we can get some response on that. Let's go to line number four. And Edward, you're on the air.
8: Yes, how are you doing today?
0: Good, boy. You're on speaker? Is there any way you can get on an actual line?
8: I'm here.
0: There you go. Thanks. Just so people can hear you better. Update on the stolen chainsaw. Tell me all about it.
8: Yeah, a couple of weeks ago, somebody stole my battery-operated chainsaw. And that was like 3 weeks ago. Anyway, I got a load of wood in the other day, and I'm having somebody else cut it because, you know, I'm waiting for another one, and it didn't come. So, but when the guy dropped off the wood on Monday, on Tuesday morning I went out to check on it, you know, and had to cut it, you know, and to get it separate because I got a guy coming to cut it. There was the chainsaw. Somebody who stole it bought it back because they didn't. Because when they stole the battery-operated chainsaw, it didn't have the charger on it. And if you go to Canadian Tire to buy a charger, it's $150 for the charger and another battery. So I guess me going on open line a couple of weeks ago, everybody on the Buren Peninsula and everybody in Garnish knew about the chainsaw. So whoever had it, I guess they felt guilty or just, you know, they can't use it because everybody knows about it. They bought it back, and I want to thank DOCM and the RCMP. They came here and did a file and went around and canvassed the neighborhood, but they couldn't find anything. But I want to thank you guys for letting me vent my problems, and because of that, I think somebody bought it back and just dropped it off.
0: Yeah, it sounds like the joke was on them, and also they probably just couldn't afford the charging stuff and realized it's not just a bit of gas, and even gas these days, you might reconsider taking something.
8: That's why I have a gas up. I mean, I have a electric operated lawnmower, which takes two of these batteries, and I have the chainsaw, which takes one of the same batteries. So as I'm charging them, I'm charging them in tandem, so I keep them each charged. But the thing is, I'm 80 years old, and I don't want to stand 2 feet away from a chainsaw that's bellowing out gas and oil fumes, or walk behind a gasoline lawnmower that's bellowing out gas and oil fumes. I mean, we got beautiful air here in Newfoundland. I mean, it's fresh salt air, and it's beautiful. You can breathe it, but why should you be out there cutting wood or mowing your lawn and breathing gas and oil fumes?
0: Couldn't agree more. Couldn't agree more, Everett. I have an electric...
8: I just want to thank you guys for letting me vent myself, and I got my chainsaw back, and I'm really happy, and I think you guys are doing a real good job there. You really are. I mean, I've been listening to you guys for years, and I've been listening to you just lately. But anyway, I think you guys are doing a great job there.
0: I really appreciate it. And the fact that it worked for you is great. It's worked for others in the past. It's an incredible forum. Everybody's listening. And sometimes it piques the interest. And sometimes it returns. Sometimes it returns a chainsaw. I'd give anything to know that guy's name was Earl. And shout it out to Buddy Wass's name and the other fellas. Maybe they can put a new verse in that song, Chainsaw Earl. But look, it's great news that they brought it back. And either they had a guilty conscience or they... As you said,
8: just couldn't get rid of it.
0: Yeah, just
8: the battery in it was, it only had about, since I was using it, the batteries run about an hour to an hour and a half, depends on how you use it.
0: Yeah, gotcha.
8: The battery that was in there, it only had about a half an hour left on it, and the chain that was on it was the original chain, so it was there for 6 months.
0: Yeah.
8: But I bought a new chain, but I didn't put the new chain on yet.
0: Good. Well, look, everything for a reason. Hey, bud.
8: Yeah, everything for a reason. And everything worked out fine. And I still want to thank you guys for allowing me to vent myself, you know.
0: Well, thanks for bringing it to our...
8: I think that was the one, that was the thing that bothered me, because too many people knew about it. And this guy just, you know, holy mackerel. Because you came over here early in the morning and put it here when it was still dark.
0: Hey, sure, under cover of night. Oh, my God. Yeah. Edward, thanks for the call and thanks for the shout out. Look, it's the power of open line.
8: Okay.
0: That's it. And you've spelled it out right there. So thanks a lot.
8: And thank you, guys.
0: You're welcome.
8: Thank you very much.
0: Okay, take care. All right, great call. That's off the news.
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11: 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That's 726-4327.
12: At 11 o'clock, we have some sunshine in Metro. Temperature already at 16 degrees. Good morning. I'm Brian Mador. Concerns have been raised that the hantavirus could spread as travelers from a cruise ship that was at the scene of a deadly outbreak start to return home. Dutch officials say more than two dozen passengers left the ship without contact tracing on April 24th, almost 2 weeks after the first passenger of three died of the virus while on board. The Andes strain is the only hantavirus known to spread from human to human. The ship is now sailing to Spain's Canary Islands. More than 140 passengers and crew still on board, including four Canadians. The World Health Organization holding a news conference as we speak. And we'll have an excerpt of that in VOCM at noon and around the 20 after 12 area, 25 after 12. Play some of that. It is gripping. In other news, NAEP concerned about what it sees as a lack of transparency surrounding a contract between the health authority and MedaVie, which the union says has direct implications for its members. Instead of a copy of the contract, NAEP was provided with a two-page summary of the 400-page document that provided little to no information. NAEP says after being denied access to the contract by government, the union was advised to file an access to information request, only to receive page after page of black ink. President Jerry Earle says the level of redaction effectively rendered the documents useless. He says NAEP members deserve transparency.
13: Again, on many of these pages, we have no idea if there's additional information that we need to know of and what is in these redacted pages. I jokingly said to some here at the office, I thought I was after receiving the Epstein files.
12: The College of Nurses has released the outcome of separate adjudication panels on the conduct of two nurses in the province. The tribunal found Kimberly Dyke, who worked in the obstetrics unit at Carbonaire General, guilty of conduct deserving of sanction because of an admitted addiction and her fitness to work in a competent manner. Her license to practice was suspended pending the completion of a competency assessment and the provision of three negative random toxicology screens. Paul Briffitt was found guilty of conduct deserving of sanction stemming from a workplace investigation in which concerns were raised by his employer about providing false information, interfering with a witness, and engaging in inappropriate conduct in the workplace with a subordinate. The conduct took place while Briffitt worked as a director in the Western Zone in the long-term care department. His license to practice will be reinstated once he meets all conditions. And St. John's International Airport has become somewhat of the lifeboat of the North Atlantic for air traffic needing to divert due to an emergency. 40 planes diverted to YYT in 2025, according to stats laid out by the Airport Authority during this week's AGM. CEO Dennis Hogan says St. John's is usually the preferred airport for transatlantic flights in need of assistance, Hogan says. Most unexpected stops are due to medical emergencies, which are accommodated by the airport and NL Health Services. Just coming up on 6 minutes after 11, up next, your weather forecast.
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12: St. John's Metro, rest of the Avalon and Clarenville. Sun gives way to cloud today. Winds around 50, a far cry from what they've been for most of the week. Temperature pretty close to 20. Tonight, though, all downhill. Rain or drizzle, some fog. 10 to 15 millimeters of rain with fog on Friday. Periods of rain Friday night, and then nice sunshine on the weekend. Central Newfoundland, mix of sun and cloud, 18 degrees today, but rain tonight and rain and fog tomorrow. South Coast, drizzle and fog this afternoon, rain and fog tonight and tomorrow, about 30 millimeters of rain. West Coast, Southwest Coast, Northern Peninsula, cloud 17 today, rain and fog tonight and again tomorrow. Goose Bay, rain today, light rain tonight, but things look up on Friday, sunshine and 10 degrees. Lab West, sunny today, 6 degrees, down to minus 4 overnight, plus 4 on Friday. And the North Coast, rain this afternoon, light rain tonight, light snow overnight, things dry out on Friday. Right now, Metro, we have a lot of blue sky. Temperature is at 16 degrees, winds around 30-35 at the airport. I'll be back with the major newscast at 12 noon for VOCM News. I'm Brian Madore.
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0: And welcome back to the show. Let's go right to line number 5. And Gary, you're on the air.
17: Good morning, Brian Callahan.
0: How are you doing? Great, Gary Furlong. How are you?
17: Good, by listen. First of all, I want to congratulate you on your new job with Stingray.
0: Thank you very much.
17: Fantastic. And now I'm the president of the Gerald and Rubia Center located at 41 Shaw Street. And I guess it was in your news story, and I guess the general public is aware that last night there was a fire. It was in the warehouse in the back behind the Geraldine Rubio Center. And our center was affected, not by fire, thank God, but it was more affected by the smoke damage. Mm. So I just want to give an update to the general public that as of today, all activities, rentals, and we have food takeout as well. They're all suspended until further notice.
0: Gary, can you just remind everyone what great work that the Geraldine Rubio Center does?
17: Well, the Geraldine Rubio Center, it's a center for adults with special needs in the community. We offer, all kinds of activities at the center Monday to Friday for adults with special needs, and it is a great place for adults with special needs. You know, they all participate in all the programs, and the best thing about it as well is the center is actually run 100% by volunteers. There's no paid employees whatsoever, and our membership is superb. It's right up there. We're almost up to the maximum amount that we're allowed to have in. So it's a great place for adults with special needs, and they enjoy it. And it's going to be missed for the next little while, but I can't give you a date when it's going to reopen. But right now, I'm just working on getting somebody in to professionally clean it so we can get back at the regular activities and programs that we do offer.
0: Do we know what happened? What caused this yesterday?
17: No, I'm not privy to any of that information. I think it's still under investigation, so I can't tell you any information about it.
0: Just generally, what else is in that building there? Sorry, Gary, didn't mean to interrupt.
17: Well, no, that's okay. Now, in the front of the building, closer to the street, is the Rubio Center. And behind the adjoining to the center is a warehouse that is owned and operated by Smith Stockley. That's where they keep all their supplies.
0: Right.
17: That's where the fire actually happened, in the back.
0: Right, and the smoke, and you were mostly affected by the smoke damage, but
17: absolutely.
0: Okay, gotcha. So, how long again? Just to recap, you know, what's the situation?
17: Right, and now, I was talking to a professional cleaning company today, and I have to call them back to figure out. They got to come down, see what's involved, and when they can start, and kind of when they can finish it. So I just want to let the people know, because we do rent out the center on weekends as well, and we do have a couple of rentals coming up. So if you're listening, you know, give me a call at 722-4338 if you have the center rental, and we will try to pick another date so we can accommodate your rental.

0: well. And we do have a couple of rentals coming up. So if you're listening, you know, give me a call at 722-4338 if you have the center rental. And we will try to pick another date so we can accommodate your rental. But before I go, I just want to thank VOCM, first of all, for putting up the news story. I also would like to thank the St. John's Regional Fire Department for the very quick response. Smith Stockley have been superb in treating the Geraldine Rubio Centre. It's just amazing how much they do for the adults with special needs, right? And I just copied one thing. I'll try to make it quick. I got an email last night from MHA District, Jamie Corrad, and he's going to try to help us as much as he can. I got a call from Tom Babcock. He is with the Hub, and he wants me to give him a call. And also, I want to say thank you as well before I go to Ron Keats, who helped me last night kind of get rid of some of the smoke inside, and Eric Dunn. He actually stayed in the building last night and kind of allowed all the smoke to escape and the doors open and the windows open. So thank you very much for that, guys.
1: Well, that's a great call out. You know, just acknowledging all the people that are doing things like this. These thanks
0: absolutely
1: go a long way.
0: I can't believe how many emails, how many texts, phone calls. And wow, I couldn't believe it. And you know what? It's fantastic, right? You know, it's really nice to know that there's people out there who care for adults with special needs. So God bless. Thanks.
1: Important to know that. Gary Furlong with Geraldine Rubio Center. Thanks so much, Gary. I'm sure you'll be contacting any of your clients, and I'm sure a lot of ears were on that this morning. So good luck. Hopefully back to normal in no short time.
0: Thank you.
1: Great. Take care. All right. Bye. Break up. Let's see. Let's go right to line number 4. Right. And Tony Fang, the professor of economics, professor and Stephen Jaroslawski, chair in culture and economic transformation. I can't believe I spit all that out without tripping over it. Tony, you're on the air.
2: Thank you. Thank you for giving us the ability. We are very pleased to host an exciting international conference on AI, future skills and productivity at Memorial University today and tomorrow. Okay. And the conference, We'll discuss various different kinds of topics, including AI adoption, employment trend, responsible AI, software security, skill gaps, immigration, and so on. We bring in leading scholars, industry experts, and policymakers to examine how AI is reshaping productivity, workforce skills, and workplace culture worldwide, including New Fundanavador. So we have a lineup of keynote speakers who are well positioned to speak on those opportunities and challenges AI brought forth to us, including Anil Arora, who is the former chief statistician of Stats Canada and now adjunct professor at Harvard Kennedy School. We also have Professor Wendy Sukir, who is the founder of Diversity Institute at Toronto Metropolitan University, and Professor Richard Freeman, who is the chair professor of economics at Harvard University, and also Daniel Hamemesh, who is the chair professor at University of Texas, Austin. So we welcome participation in the conferences, both in person and also online. And the first day conference venue would be in the Amara Innovation Exchange Conference Center on Signal Hill campus. And day two will be held on main campus at Gushu Hall, DH2002. And on the day two, we're going to also have two public lectures. Okay, very exciting topic again. The first one will be given by Professor Richard Freeman from Harvard. And, you know, his lecture title is Income, Ownership, and Employment in the Age of AI Capital. Okay, the second lecture will be given by Professor Daniel Hamemesh on a topic that he had done decades of research on, which is so-called beauty economics. The lecture title is Beauty Pays. I think both of them are quite exciting, and that starts from day two, which is tomorrow, from 2 to 4 PM.

0: Wow, that's a lot. Tony, look, there is so much I want to go into on this, and I'm right up to a point where we do have to just step away for a moment. Can you hang on for one moment? We'll take that short interruption and come right back. I got a few questions. Given the backdrop and given everything that's happening in the AI world, I didn't want to let you go without fielding a couple of questions from me. So do you have a minute to hold on?
1: Absolutely.
0: Wonderful.
1: Yes, absolutely.
0: Okay. Yeah. Get right back to you. And Dave, we'll come right back with Tony Fang in a moment.
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3: 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It's Beth Fagan with you on your VOCM. 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
0: And welcome back to the show. And we thank Tony Fang with economics professor at MUN, of course, down at the AI Future Skills and Productivity International Conference at MUN. And Tony, I'd be remiss. This conference is happening against the backdrop of, I don't know what to call it, a maelstrom of AI issues, topics, controversy. I mean, we just saw yesterday that the privacy commissioners across the country, three provinces, and the federal OpenAI didn't respect Canadian privacy laws when it trained ChatGPT. So we've got those controversies. We have issues from all over the world, not the least of which, one of the biggest ones that shook a lot of people was the issue with the Anthropic and the Pentagon and labeling it black, I guess they blacklisted Anthropic, really, call it a supply chain risk, and trying to avoid the autonomous weapons and mass surveillance that can come with AI. You know, of all the experts that you listed just before the break that we have speaking, your keynote speakers, is there any of them that disagree that this has gotten a little bit away from us?
1: Well, you know, this is the, you know, issues that the AI is, although it's kind of emerging technologies, but, you know, it's evolving over time, right? You know,
0: evolving kind of ahead of us, but sorry, you go ahead.
1: Yeah, I mean, you know, certainly, you know, it can, many way it can improve efficiency, productivity, but also there's a number of concerns you raised about, right? About privacy, about regulation, about, you know, cybersecurity, you know, those are topics will be actually the future of the conference, right? Mm-hmm. And you know, the issue there is that really we need to, pay attention to it and get ahead of the, you know, the technological changes and get, you know, the workers and the students, managers ready, right, for this new wave of technological change and skill requirements, okay? And I think that's the key message we can get from this international conference.
0: How much modeling are we doing? As far as the provincial government, but the provincial view goes, are you looking at where we're going and where it's going specifically, or is this more of an international view of where the world is going? Like, are we doing any modeling to see, you know, what kind of how AI is being used to project where we should be going with, whether it's our economy, whether or not it's our industries, whether or not it's, I mean, is it being used to that extent?
1: Well, you know, yeah, I mean, you know, this we'll talk about, right, different kind of models, applications that will be used by our, you know, workers and employers and so on, you know, but we also would like to, you know, kind of highlight, right, you know, the future skills. Okay, and what are the skills required by the employers in the future, and how that affect organization performance, productivity, and so on, how that will be relevant to Newfoundland Outdoor, for example, right? And in many ways, you know, for give you one example, we are a relatively smaller province with small population, okay, right? So we have experienced, chronic labor skill shortages. And we're also being impacted by technological changes, especially in our key industries like ocean technology, education, healthcare, energy, and the business. So it's very important for the province, the provincial government, and also the local employers, the educational institution to know what we can capitalize on this emerging technology, AI, to improve productivity and at the same time, a few labor skill shortages support economic growth. So this is really about conversation, not only for the challenges we're facing now, but also, you know, what kind of opportunities and challenges we're going to face in the future, right? So it's more future-oriented.
0: Yeah, I mean, we've seen, and the reason I ask is because, you know, when you have education reports coming out, we know government are using it sort of, and I'll use the word haphazardly, only because I can't get a clear answer to what extent, percentage-wise, example-wise, whatever it is, of how much each department of our provincial government, let alone other governments, but our provincial government here, especially considering like the education report that came out last year with the clear, you know, the fake citations that were clearly AI generated. You know, it makes people concerned that the people who are at the controls right now, that AI is kind of running them instead of the other way around.
1: That's exactly the case. So, you know, a lot of time we're just using AI as kind of, you know, handy tools, but we haven't thought about more strategically, right? Would it be, you know, the benefits and also the risk involved using AI? So it's kind of interesting that, coming out from the educational report a year ago, one of the key recommendations is, use AI responsibly, right? You know, when you have the issue about, you know, this fabricated references, you know, possibly coming from AI, so people wondering, you know, whether you walk the talk, right? You know, you have done this study and you know, literature review, but the issue there is that you know people really read those side articles. If you read, of course, that wouldn't happen because couldn't find them right in a reference list. So I think this issue is that really we have to kind of weigh and balance the opportunity, right, for efficiency and productivity, but on the other hand, the potential risk, right, for the government, for the organization, for educators as well. We bear some responsibility,
0: yeah, too. For children, for the education system. I mean, look, it reaches all around, and I wonder about the brain drain, the laziness that can be, you know, that can come hand in hand with this, because if you can just type it in instead of back in the day when we actually had to look it up and understand it, and if it's doing it for you, then you're not doing the work to understand it. You're just, there's a copy and paste mentality going on where, you know, even in high schools, they'll tell you it's, we use it at our leisure because it's not the same learning. And there are organizations and governments around the world, and it's happening more and more, that they're throwing the AI out the window, whether it's smart devices or anything in the classroom, and they're actually returning to book smart people. In other words, and I don't mean just book smart as in you don't understand how the real world works, but book smart as in actually still investigating these questions ourselves, as opposed to letting a computer do it and we don't second guess it. I mean, the risk seems to be certainly outweighing the excitement for me.
1: Well, you know, I think it's a fine balance we need to work soon, right? I don't think we can simply kind of forget about AI, you know, let's kind of sue the baby out of bath.
0: Oh, no, certainly not.
1: Right?
0: Yeah.
1: That's not going to work.
0: Not suggesting we forget about it, but certainly be so much more careful with it, as you pointed out.
1: Exactly. I totally agree with that. And unfortunately, this is kind of gray areas where there's lack of regulation, right? And though a lot of countries like EU, the actual recently introduced a new kind of AI, you know, strategy or AI regulation and so on, I think many countries are kind of pondering whether they should follow, you know, some kind of a trend. But, you know, the meantime, I think, you know, really, that's what I said, you know, the government, the employers, educators should be more proactive, right, in thinking ahead of term how we prepare our students and our, employees, right, to use AI more, you know, creatively and strategically and also more responsibly.
0: Appropriately.
1: Right?
0: Yeah, appropriately, I think, covers
1: appropriately.
0: It. Yeah, because strategic can mean, you know, strategic is a scary word when it comes to AI, because, yes, you could probably find ways to do things cheaper. And right now, the answer to all our questions is money. So that's primarily where AI, that and social media and the dark web. We saw what happened in Tumbler Ridge in BC, where OpenAI was directly involved. And we know the risks. So it just seems that the word appropriate seems to come to mind the most, only in the sense of, you know, if we're doing it to make things more efficient and cheaper to run, then that's not the priority here. The safety should be the priority and the risks that come with it.
1: Yeah, I mean, as I said earlier, this is kind of fine balance. It depends on who talk to.
0: Yeah,
1: right?
0: That's true.
1: If you talk to employers, my understanding is that it's probably more weighing on the bottom line business,
0: yeah,
1: right? In terms of efficiency, productivity, and profit, and so on and so forth. That's even why, mass layoffs,
0: absolutely,
1: right, being launched by a lot of companies, right? You know, they simply replacing warm bodies with AI and robots, right? And, you know, because robots never demand for high wages or AI or, you know, working overtime and so on and so forth, right? There's certain kind of strategic advantage, I guess you could say, for employers to use AI. But on the other hand, without rigorous regulation, there are potential loopholes and risk, right, and challenges, you know, organizations are facing. So this is something that we should pay attention to. The other one I would say is that, you know, there's a lot of anxiety and, towards using of AI, potential risk you just mentioned, and privacy consideration. So we also need to highlight that would it be the relative, strands for AI, and would it be the relative advantage for humans, okay? And simply because AI has certain kind of, you know, advantage doesn't mean that the human skills won't be valuable, okay? And this is based on our survey, national survey, 1,700 firms across Canada, right, about desirable future skills, okay? The human skills like digital literacy on the top, but followed by, you know, soft skills like adaptability,
0: right,
1: communication skills, creativity, you know, something you mentioned a little bit earlier, leadership,
0: yes,
1: critical thinking, remain very, very important.
0: Tony, look, I wish we, look, there's a whole show here, but I want to thank you for the time more than anything, just for calling to make sure, not just to, you know, make people understand that this International Conference on AI, Future Skills and Productivity is happening at MUN today and tomorrow, but we just need to talk about it, and we need to keep talking about it, and it needs to be one of the top conversations we're always having, because in every aspect of life, it's invading it right now. So, but look, I appreciate it. Good luck with the conference. Thanks for the chat, and I look forward to more of it.
1: Thank you very much for promoting the event to your audiences. I hope to see more of them would actually be attending the conference, either in person or virtually.
0: Absolutely. Good luck with it. Thank you.
1: Thank you.
0: Okay, take care. Yeah, and we got the dates right. So, May 7th and 8th is the program today, and the itinerary is all there on the website as well, Memorial University's website. Let's see. Well, let's go. We're into the home stretch, final half hour. We'll come back with Wayne, who doesn't have faith in government leadership, right after the break.
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0: And welcome back to the show and the final half hour. Let's go to Wayne on line two. You're on the air.
26: Hello, Brian.
0: Morning, Wayne.
26: Congratulations on your new position.
0: Thank you very much. Really appreciate it.
26: Well, why I called, I'm just very concerned. I'm a senior citizen, and I'm not political, but I'm looking at what's going on, you know, with the situation we have with this moratorium and Churchill Falls. And it seems to me that Premier Wakeham is passing the buck to everybody rather than himself. You know what I mean? He's got lawyers working on it. I mean, see, we never voted for lawyers to make decisions. We voted on a PC government, and Premier Wakeham as a leader should be taking the bull by the horns and moving on with this, some kind of a deal that's good for Newfoundland and get some cash coming in to help us in the situation that we're in now. Because we're in a desperate situation. We're up to our debt, paying out $1 billion in debt just in Newfoundland. And we need an influx of cash coming in to help us out right now. We don't need it 50 years down the road. We don't know what's going to happen 50 years down the road or longer. We need it now. We really need it now. We need it for everything. We need it for healthcare. We need it for education. We need it for everything that put Newfoundland back on an even keel or close to an even keel where the people can feel contented. And we got a light. There's a light at the end of the road there, a little light. And we need someone, and it should be Premier Wakeham, to go with it, with this deal that we might be able to help us and give Newfoundland a good deal, and the people would have something to look forward to. You know what I mean?
0: I do.
26: And that's how I feel. And I don't know if I'm right or wrong or what. We had a government that put us into this mess. We had a government, we know all about it. We know what happened. And now we need a good, strong leader, a government, not a bunch of lawyers, not a bunch of this, because a lot of this is just common sense. Common sense. You don't have to be a professor to know what common sense is.
0: Yeah, and you don't, as you said right off the top, Wayne, you're not political, and that's a key part of this. And, you know, I mean, people say, oh, yeah, sure. Well, look, you know, people, you're just not going to sway them. They have their own mindset. The people who are political, they won't be swayed. It's better not to be and to keep your open mind as you have. And you're not right or wrong, whatever you feel. If that's what you're feeling, then there's no right or wrong to that. There's just what the way you feel, and there's certainly no wrong to it. Look, I don't begrudge the government for doing the due diligence. I mean, we need, obviously, to get the best information we can to find out if this is the best deal we can get for the time we're in. And look, that'll always be the subjective question, isn't it? Out in the open. Who decides at the end of the day if this is or isn't the best deal? Right now, we have two parties yelling at each other that the previous deal was the one on the table is the best one. And we have the current government saying, we don't think so. At least that's the feeling, I guess. Although the Premier says he hasn't made up his mind and he's already gone through the report. Sorry, go ahead.
26: I don't know. I've been looking at, listening to a lot of this stuff, you know what I mean? It's just unbelievable what's going on. You know, there's something I heard there the other day or recently that we got lawyers hired on two top lawyers hired on, and they don't even know what they're paying them. They don't, the government, the premier and the deputy premier don't even know what the money is going out to pay. You know what I mean? Where's the transparency? You know what I mean? It just makes me feel that these people are not working for the Newfoundland people. Newfoundland people need help now. We need help. And we need it everywhere.
0: I don't
26: and
0: really...
26: Especially
0: yeah.
26: Locals.
0: Yeah.
26: If someone done a documentary of the emergency services into our hospitals, my good God, if someone done a survey on that and come out, the people wouldn't leave. People going in there and having to wait 8 and 10 hours and 12 hours. And some people go in there and having to come out of it because he couldn't be looked at. You know what I mean? Why can't people know that we need an influx of cash now to help us out in our problems that we're having?
0: Yeah,
26: that's what gets me.
0: When 42 or 43% of our budget is healthcare, there's cash going into it. And again, there's been a total... We've had to reorganize and relook. The health accord was all designed towards that. I just, you know, there's some comments that people do make sometimes, and I know it's out of frustration. And the government brings it on themselves in many ways without communication, without the transparency and openness that they promised. Ergo, the current situation with the two lawyers, Mr. Kennedy and Mr. Coffey, who were hired on. We're just getting precious little information and after the fact, 4 months after the fact. So you can't blame the public for being a little bit upset and skeptical when that sort of stuff happens. Why keep it a secret? And look, and again, I said it off the top, the fact that neither the premier nor the deputy premier could tell me what the salary is and they're directing us to other areas. I think it's just a legitimate question. Put it out there and let us deal with it. But keeping it secret for 4 months, just the way they did with the Des Whelan appointment, you can say that it came from a different MCP pot, whatever. But just be open, and if there's nothing to see here, then there shouldn't be any problem with that. The other comment you made about you don't think they care. Look, I have no doubt that every single one of member of government cares, and the opposition, they care what happens to the province and what happens to our healthcare system and what happens to all the issues that we have facing us. So I don't even, I don't doubt that either. I don't want to go down that road. I get emails telling me that I'm this and that and the other thing. I'm just, as you said, trying to see it through a common sense lens that says communication and openness and transparency, which was what was promised, is not being delivered right now, let alone all the other things that people are waiting for that were supposed to be in the budget.
26: That's correct. That's very, very true. And Brian, I'll tell you this. That if we don't get some kind of a deal out of this situation with Churchill Falls, okay, to me, it would be one of the greatest disasters that Newfoundland ever made. Now, I'm going to tell you that. That's how I feel about it.
0: Well,
26: I'm just an ordinary person trying to look after the people of Newfoundland and Newfoundland itself. And we got an opportunity. If we got an opportunity to help out and make things better for us, we should do it. That's all I'm saying.
0: Yep, Wayne, I agree.
26: I hope Premier Wakeham got the go ahead and the determination to lead Newfoundland when we need a good strong leader now. And I'm telling you, we need a strong leader. We didn't vote for anybody else, only him and his government. And we need a leader now that can take us out of the mess that we're in. And he's got an opportunity. And if he balls it up, I don't think the people of Newfoundland will ever forgive him. Anyway, Brian, that's all I got to say. I don't visit Open Line very much. But
0: well, I appreciate you visiting today, Wayne, and I really do, because you're speaking for a lot of people who are looking at their bank account the way they want the government to look at their bank account and say, this could help us right now and get us out of a mess and relieve a lot of stress and tension and whatever. But, and whether or not there's a better deal out there, it's all
26: well,
0: that's going to. Yeah.
26: Brian, we don't want a bad deal. I don't think Newfoundland is going to go into any negotiations and come up with a bad deal. I really don't think so.
0: Yeah.
26: I don't think what happened in 69 is going to happen, because if we had good lawyers in 69 when they done the deal, we wouldn't be in the mess we're in now.
0: Mm-hmm.
26: Okay?
0: Got
26: that's
0: it, Wayne.
26: The now, there's lawyers for you.
0: Yep.
26: Okay? And I don't want to be dependent. I never voted for lawyers to come in to run this country. I voted for a government and a leader to take us where we should be going.
0: You got
26: and
0: it.
26: We need someone that's very, very strong to do that.
0: Wayne,
26: and
0: I think...
26: We don't need...
0: Yep.
26: Yeah.
0: Sorry, thanks for the
26: okay,
0: call. Really got to get off.
26: My call.
0: Yep. No, I appreciate it. Thank you. Take care. Yeah, don't be a stranger at all. Let's take one more little pause here and we'll be right back.
25: Call now, 709-273-5211 or 1-888-590-8626. VOCM Open Line will be back in a moment.
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3: 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It is absolutely stunning. You want to come see it. 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So why not drop in and check out this stunning place yourself? 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It's a $1.4 million show home and it is stunning. Come check it out yourself. 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
0: And welcome back to the show. Let's go to Sarah on line number 3. You're on the air.
27: Hi, how are you?
0: Good. Thanks, Sarah. Thanks for calling the show. So, speed dating. Tell me all about it.
27: Yes. So I host a local podcast called Newfound Happy Hour. Yes. And something I talk about a lot is relationships. And from that, I started hosting local speed dating events. So host them at local venues, supporting local and everything. And been doing that for the past year. So tomorrow we have a ages 50 to 60 speed dating at Wooden Walls downtown. We also have a singles mixer for ages 55 plus. That's at the Wild West Tavern on Topsail Road. And then we also rotate age groups. So everything from ages 19 to 65 plus. I'm always hosting at an event every couple weeks. So yeah, just wanted to spread the word on that.
0: How long have you been doing this again? Like, when did the, you know, mood strike you?
27: It was February of last year, so I've been hosting those since then.
0: So why do you find people are, for lack of a better term, hooking up or want to hook up these days, you know, to get into relationships, go speed dating? I just find the economy these days has changed the water on the beams. You know, some people are single and they can't afford to be single. I mean, are people legitimately looking for love or are they looking for help paying the bills?
27: I actually haven't heard many people talk about the economic situation for being single, but that is a real thing. No, most people are just looking for real connection. I think since the pandemic, a lot of people don't have as much social connection as they used to, and, you know, not as many outlets to meet people. And a lot of people are sick of the dating apps. So in every age group, from men and women, that's what I hear, is that everyone is sick of the apps and meeting people online and anonymously people, like meeting people online. So everyone has been really liking having more of a sense of community and just meeting even just new friends and new single friends to have that. If all your friends are in relationships and you aren't on the apps or you don't go to bars, it can be really hard to meet new people.
0: Yeah, it's like Bruce Springsteen said, the human touch, you know, a human connection as opposed to, and the dating apps are, I'm sorry, for the most part, a cesspool. The chatbots and everything else, you don't know really if you're communicating with the real person. And it's just, there's a lot of risk, you know, in the age of AI and the reasons people are seeking out other people and the scams that are going on and all that sort of thing. It would seem like speed dating in person would be brilliant right now. A throwback to, as you said, you know, the seclusion we were all going through for a few years there. And I don't want to even think about that again, but yeah. So the uptake is good.
27: Yeah, so surprisingly, even the younger generation, like I had a 19 to 29 age group event and that sold out. My 20 to 30, 30 to 40 events usually sell out, but it's the 40 plus. We do tend to have a lot of women interested, but always looking for more men. So normally when I call you guys, I do get a few more people. So I just encourage everyone, especially men, to, you know, buy a ticket, come with a friend. And at the very least, you're supporting a local business and just having a night out of the house.
0: Yeah, and it's always a little bit of uncertainty and maybe trepidation about going into one of these things. Can you take me through it? So I got a ticket. I'm a man. I'm going in. I'm a single guy. I'm saying, okay, I'm going to give this a shot. What happens when you get to the door?
27: Yeah, so all you need to do is buy a ticket. You can do that on eventbrite.ca. I also have some social media pages for Speed Dating NL. You can find it all there. But once you have a ticket, you just show up, you get a drink, I'll give you a form, and everything is planned for you. So you're assigned a table, and all the people who are there, you get 5 minutes or so with each person. So that's all organized for you. All you have to do is write down the people that you'd like to match with. So that means that you'd like to see them again or get in contact with them. And if two people say yes to each other, I send out emails the next day with each other's contact information. So they can kind of take it from there, but you do have to say yes to someone to get a match.
0: Right. And what kind of advice do you give them, like question-wise? Like, what do you find? I mean, have you seen it happen in the moment? The sparks?
27: Yeah, for sure. So another thing is that it's also, like I said, it is guided, so you really don't have to do anything to prepare. I guide everybody through it. We also draw for gift cards halfway through. We take a break, draw a gift card for the venue that I'm hosting at. But there's also question cards on the table. So for people who are really nervous and find that they have trouble making conversation, there are conversation cards that they can use as well. And yeah, I have had people find relationships from this. I'm always trying to figure out, like, how many people, not everyone tells me, but then sometimes I'll have people attend an event where they say, like, their brother has been in a relationship for the past 6 months from someone that they met at speed dating. And so, yeah, there are definitely relationships that have come from it.
0: All right. So give us the where's and when's again right now. And just, I know you've repeated, but people sometimes get lost in the conversation, didn't copy it down. And they can always call us here for that information or go right online and I'll let you now go for it. Where all the information and then how you get a ticket. I'll give you one more go for it just in case people missed it.
27: Yeah. Yeah. So you can grab a ticket from eventbrite.ca if you just search speed dating NL. And then you can also find all other information. I post match stats, like how many people each event have gotten a match and just upcoming events. So that's on Facebook and Instagram as well at Speed Dating NL. The podcast Instagram is Newfound Happy Hour. But yeah, you can find any upcoming events there. Tomorrow night, the event is at Wooden Walls Downtown for ages 50 to 60. And that is, at Wooden Walls tomorrow night. And then Tuesday, May 11th at Wild West Tavern, there's a 55-plus singles mixer. I also have some LGBTQ events coming up and some events at Ninepenny and CBS and at Legends Lounge out in Gander. So there's enough interest now that I'm expanding to other cities, which is nice. But you can find all that on the social media. It's at Speed Dating NL.
0: That's great. Sarah, look, Sarah Ozon with Speed Dating NL. Thanks for the call. Thanks for the update. Anytime you want to promote this, you know, we all need that human touch, human connection. So this is a great idea, and I'm glad to see it's onward and upward for you. Thanks again very much.
27: For sure. Thanks so much.
0: Okay, bye. Take care. Bye. All right, we're just about to call it a day for this Thursday here on Open Line. Just a reminder again, tomorrow, there hasn't been a lot of live music on this show in the last little while, and it won't, you know, it won't be a big change here, but at least for tomorrow, we're going to put a live tune on the air, the Open Line song. If you want to hear it, tune in tomorrow. I'm not sure when we're going to play it yet. We'll see how the time goes and the callers, because the callers are always more important, probably closer to the end of the show. We'll see. But we will debut the Open Line song here on Open Line tomorrow. There's never been one. Hope you like it. We'll play it live tomorrow. Make sure you tune in for that. One little shout out here, too. I see my friends down at Trouble Bound Studio are having their St. John's Tattoo Convention, May 16th to 17th at the RE/MAX Center. Wanted to get, I got a call yesterday about that one, looking for a little plug. That's at the St. John's Tattoo Convention Center. Sorry, St. John's Tattoo Convention .com, and that's being put off by Troublebound Studios. Extremely proud to be hosting the 10th annual, and that's May the 16th to the 18th. And one last one, somebody asked me to put this on, the Royal Canadian Legion Branch 12 hosting in Grand Falls, Windsor, hosting a Moose Burger and Soup Sale, and that's coming up in that's May 23rd. Well, I'm a little ahead of the time. I thought there was an urgency to this one. But $4 for a burger, $4 for soup, and anytime you can support the Canadian Legions and the branches around the province, that is great stuff. And one more that somebody asked me, and we have so many of these that we come in, and I'm always out of time, but I wanted to make some time today. Let's see. Yeah, that's also Branch 12. Okay, I'm Grand Falls, Windsor. Same meeting. All right, that'll do it for today. Dave, thank you very much. Dave Williams back there once again. Man, that was a busy morning. So yeoman's work by Dave Williams back here. And yes, I am the new host of Open Line. I appreciate all the kind words, all the support, and all the encouragement, even from you who aren't that sure yet. Yeah, you'll come around. Drive safely, everyone. Arrive alive. VOCM cares.
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8: At 12 o'clock, we have some blue sky in Metro. Going to be kind of going downhill, though, in a little while. I'll have full provincial weather forecast right around the corner in our news.
14: Transmission between people has been associated with close and prolonged contact. particularly among household members.
8: We're going to be talking about that hunt of virus on the cruise ship off Africa and the latest, and it's traveling through the Atlantic Ocean, trying to get a handle on that. Three passengers died so far. We'll have an excerpt from that news conference from the WHO. Going to talk about diversions to YYT, St. John's International, quite a number of them in 2025. And the latest on that fire in the west end of St. John's last night, one of the facilities, the occupants of that building, they're going to be shut down for a while. And in sports, rough start for the Habs against the Sabres last night. Jays, well, don't even talk about them. I have all the details, line up the sports for tonight. Good afternoon. I'm Brian Madore. First, this one. World Health Organization providing an update on the evolving situation involving human-to-human transmission of that deadly form of hantavirus on board a Dutch flag cruise ship traveling through the Atlantic Ocean. Three passengers had died, and another five cases are suspected on board the ship. Concerns are heightened after Dutch officials confirmed that one of the passengers who died had boarded a KLM flight from South Africa to the Netherlands, but became ill and was removed before it took off. A flight attendant has since been admitted to hospital in Amsterdam with symptoms. The WHO's Dr. Tedros says while the hantavirus is usually contracted through exposure to rodent droppings or urine, this strain is spread through human-to-human contact.
14: Transmission between people has been associated with close and prolonged contact, particularly among household members, intimate partners, and people providing medical care. That appears to be the case in the current situation.
8: The ship is now sailing to the Canary Islands. The risk to the people of the Canary Islands is assessed as low.
14: WHO has provided guidance to the ship's operator on the management of health on board the vessel. All passengers have been asked to stay in their cabins. The cabins are being disinfected, and anyone who shows symptoms will be isolated immediately.
8: St. John's International Airport has become somewhat of the lifeboat of the North Atlantic for air traffic needing to divert due to an emergency. 40 planes diverted to YYT in 2025, according to stats laid out by the airport authority during this week's AGM. CEO Dennis Hogan says St. John's is usually the preferred airport for transatlantic flights in need of assistance.
15: What happens is if there are medical emergencies or unruly passengers or maybe mechanical issues with the aircraft, they need to find, perhaps the closest destination possible that can accommodate the aircraft. And in the case of medical emergencies, which probably account for the majority of the diversions that we see, it's a combination of our geographic location and also the healthcare services that can be provided through NL Health Services that make it attractive for those airlines to divert to YYT.
8: A facility which caters to adults with special needs is closed for the time being after smoke damaged the large commercial building in which it is housed. The fire broke out over the supper hour, but there were no injuries as there were no people inside the structure. Located on Shaw Street in the west end of St. John's, the building is owned by plumbing company Smith Stockley. Some of its property, including a delivery vehicle, was damaged or destroyed. Gary Furlong, the executive director of the Geraldine Rubia Center, says its space incurred smoke damage in addition to hosting numerous activities for people. They also rent out the space and prepare meals.
16: I was talking to a professional cleaning company today, and I have to call them back to figure out. They got to come down and see what's involved and when they can start and kind of when they can finish it. So I just want to let the people know, because we do rent out the center on weekends as well. And we do have a couple of rentals coming up. So if you're listening, you know, give me a call at 722-4338 if you have the center rental. And we will try to pick another date so we can accommodate your rental.
8: NAEP, concerned about what it sees as a lack of transparency surrounding a contract between the health authority and Medivie, which the union says has direct implications for its members. Instead of a copy of the contract, NAEP was provided with a two-page summary of the 400-page document that provided little to no information. NAEP says after being denied access to the contract by government, the union was advised to file an access to information request, only to receive page after page of black ink. President Jerry Earle says the level of redaction effectively rendered the documents useless. He says NAEP members deserve transparency.
4: Again, in many of these pages, we have no idea if there's additional information that we need to know of and what is in these redacted pages. I jokingly said to some here at the office, I thought I was after receiving the Epstein files.
8: The union will ask the Privacy Commissioner to review the decision to deny NAEP access to the full contract. One of the unions that represents workers at Memorial University says the funding set aside in the provincial budget shows that MUN is not being restored. QB Local 1615 represents administrative, instructional, technical support workers at the institution. They say that while year-over-year funding has increased by 5%, there has been no meaningful investment to replace years of lost revenue, meaning MUN is left to absorb the costs. President Bill Kavanaugh says without additional money, the university will offer fewer services, supports, and employ fewer people. Noting that the impact is already being seen on campus, he cites $500 million in deferred maintenance as an example and says his members are on edge.
17: Morale is low. Folks are concerned and they're just waiting for the next announcement. I'm getting calls in the evenings and the weekend. And it's not just about their own jobs. The folks that work at the university that make the place run hold dear the mandate of the university, and they want to see the services to students upheld. And, you know, their morale is low, though. They're stressed. You know, they're trying to maintain the services that have always been there to students, but they're feeling the stress. They're feeling the burden.
8: The College of Nurses has released the outcome of separate adjudication panels on the conduct of two nurses in the province. VOCM's Sarah Strickland reports.
18: The adjudication tribunal found Kimberly Dyke, who worked in the obstetrics unit at Carbonear General, guilty of conduct deserving of sanction because of an admitted addiction and her fitness to work in a competent manner. Her license to practice was suspended pending the completion of a competency assessment and the provision of 3 negative random toxicology screens, as well as a medical report from her physician confirming her fitness to return to nursing practice. Paul Briffitt was found guilty of conduct deserving of sanction stemming from a workplace investigation in which concerns were raised by his employer about providing false information, interfering with a witness, and engaging in inappropriate conduct in the workplace with a subordinate, among other concerns. The conduct took place while Briffitt worked as a director in the Western Zone in the long-term care department. His license to practice will be reinstated once the Director of Professional Conduct Review is presented with a letter confirming fitness to practice. He is to attend counseling as recommended by a mental health practitioner and have his license monitored for a specific period of time with quarterly practice monitoring reports, among other actions. Sarah Strickland, VOCM, Local News Now.
8: Some St. John City councillors believe that government made a mistake in deciding not to renew the lease on the old Airport Comfort Inn without a solid plan going forward. The former hotel has been converted into emergency housing under the Horizons 106 banner. And while the lease expires at the end of the year, Ward 5 councillor Donnie Earle says government has to consider an alternative to the facility. Earle spoke about it at St. John City Council. He knows of people in his ward who are sleeping in the lobbies of banks and even in dumpsters.
19: I hope to find people on Confederation Hill understand the full grasp of shutting something down without having a plan forward to see where and how those people go tomorrow night, when I've witnessed firsthand friends of mine, people I've known, sleeping in the foyers, the Bank of Nova Scotia and the Goulds, or spending the night in a dumpster.
8: Councillors Jill Bruce and Brenda Halley also expressed their disappointment with government's decision not to extend the lease without a plan in place.
20: And so I find it short-sighted, and it's very troublesome. So I will also use my small platform at a municipal level to ask government to reconsider and develop a plan before we send people out in the streets.
21: Councillor Bruce.
22: A little confused to hear Minister on VOCM last week talk about how he was interested in how he was going to end. I'm interested to hear how he's going to end homelessness in St. John's, but in the same government, they're closing a facility like Horizon. So I'm really, truly interested in finding out how all these pieces are going to come together. And I'm hoping, and I know there's talks going on between End Homelessness and the government, so we'll see how that goes. And I think communication is definitely the key there.
8: A public service was recognized in the House of Assembly this week. Leo Coast started his career in 1972, retired as supervisor at the Transportation Depot in Renews this week, the age of 83. Transportation and Infrastructure Minister Barry Petten paid tribute to Coast's work ethic in the House of Assembly, with Coast and his family looking on from the public gallery.
5: Throughout his career, his passion for public service never wavered. He understood that the work done at the depot went

0: Transportation and Infrastructure Minister Barry Petten paid tribute to Coase's work ethic in the House of Assembly, with Coase and his family looking on from the public gallery.
1: Throughout his career, his passion for public service never wavered. He understood that the work done at the depot went far beyond equipment and schedules. It was about ensuring safety of the motoring public. Speaker, Leo was known for his constantly monitoring weather forecasts and road conditions day and night, especially during challenging storms and harsh winters. His decisions were always guided by care, experience, and an unwavering focus on keeping roads safe for everyone.
0: Time now is 12 minutes after 12 o'clock. VOCM question of the day. Should Ottawa update its privacy laws following the Federal Privacy Commissioner's investigation into OpenAI's collection and use of personal information? So far, it is heavily lopsided in favor of yes. You can go to VOCM.com and cast your ballot. Still to come, we'll have the sports lineup for you. Tell how badly the Jays did last night. Give you a recap on the Montreal Buffalo series. But up next, your full provincial weather forecast. I'm Brian Medore, and this is VOCM at noon.
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0: For St. John's, Mount Pearl, rest of the Avalon, the cloud will take over this afternoon. Winds around 50. It's there now, actually. Temperature 19, almost there. Tonight, though, all downhill. Rain or drizzle, and then the fog moves in along with that overnight. 15 millimeters of rain on Friday with fog, winds 40, high 12. Periods of rain Friday night. And then Saturday, looking up, sunshine, 12 degrees. Might get into the mid-teens in the sunshine on Sunday. Central Newfoundland, sunny and 18 today. A bit of rain tonight, 10 millimeters. Winds 40, 15 millimeters of rain on Friday with fog. Showers Friday night, but then some things dry out in the sunshine on the weekend. South Coast, drizzle this afternoon. Fog, rain and fog tonight, 15 millimeters. Another 15 millimeters of rain tomorrow with fog. Winds pick up to 60. Tomorrow, 30 today. West Coast, Southwest Coast, Northern Peninsula, cloud and 17 this afternoon. 15 millimeters of rain tonight with winds 40. Fog moves in overnight for good measure, and then rain and fog on Friday with winds at 30 and the temperatures only 6 degrees on Friday. Goose Bay, some rain today, light rain tonight, and then sunshine comes in tomorrow.

0: High everything out, winds 30, high of 10, clear and minus 1 Friday night. Lab West, sunny today, only 6 degrees though. Light winds down to minus 4 tonight, plus 4 tomorrow with light winds and cloud. Friday night, clear, minus 7. And the North Coast, rain this afternoon, light winds and 4 degrees. Light rain tonight, light snow overnight. Friday, cloud and plus 4. Friday night, down to minus 2. Right now, Metro, we have some blue sky. Winds have picked up a bit from this morning, up around 50 now. And temperature is up to 17 degrees already. It is 18 minutes after 12 o'clock. I'm Brian Medore, and this is VOCM at Noon.
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0: Good afternoon, sports fans. Start off with that hockey game last night while I was watching it. First period, 1-0, 2-0. Goodbye. That was it for me. Buffalo wins it 4-2. Montreal outshot them, but Buffalo, a very different team from Tampa Bay. They can score. Two goals with Montreal against Tampa probably would have won it. Not so last night, though. Sabres, they look powerful. And they're the fan base, they have to starve for a playoff. They haven't had a playoff game in 14 or 15 years until this year. Anaheim, Vegas, the Ducks have pulled even there. All tied up at one apiece for tonight. Now it's Carolina and Philadelphia. The Canes kind of look like a team that's going to go right to the final, don't they? 9:30, they have won both games to start that series so far. NBA, haven't caught any of the, caught a couple of the Raptors games. That was it. The Knickerbockers 108, Philadelphia 102. That was the Knicks leading 2-0. And San Antonio rolls over Minnesota. They're tied one apiece. That was just total exercise and frustration last night. With the started with the Jays, and the Habs kind of finished her off there. 3-0 for Tampa Bay. The Jays, what, 3-for-17, I think, runners in scoring position in that series. Grand total of 4 runs. Yep, count them. 1, 2, 3, 4. They're idle tonight. They take on the California Angels. Series starting tomorrow. Boston shuts out Detroit. Texas blasts the Yankees. The Jays, by the way, right in the basement. All alone in the basement right now in the American League East. 20 minutes after 12 o'clock, I'm Brian Medore. This is VOCM at Noon.
3: It's Beth Fagan with you on your VOCM. 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
0: It is 24 minutes after 12 o'clock on this Thursday afternoon. I'm Brian Medore. Well, NAEP concerned about a lack of transparency surrounding a contract between the health authority and Medivy, the union says has direct implications for its members. NAEP had a two-page summary of the 400-page document and just redacted everywhere. President Jerry Earle speaks with VOCM's Linda Swain about it.
11: We've received a document which is in excess of 300 pages. Many of the pages are impossible to read in their entirety. It's nothing but redacted pages, total black ink. And then many of the other pages have portions that are extracted from it, like, again, all redacted, and it makes the document next to impossible to figure out. We talk about transparency. Again, this is an arrangement that has been entered into between NLHS and Medivy NLL to provide emergency medical services in Newfoundland and Labrador with public funds, and the contract between the two entities, a significant portion redacted, which makes it impossible to sort through.
12: This can't be the first time NAEP has sought out a contract to see how its members could be affected. Is this typically what you receive?
11: We've received similar documents in the past when they contracted with management services, environmental net. We went through multiple challenges, in some instances ended up getting the contract in entirety. First of all, these contracts, when you reach out to the entity itself or NLHS or write to government and ask for these documents, they should be provided. Transparency is key in everything we do. When you're using the money of Newfoundlanders and Labradorians to enter into contracts, I believe full transparency. I understand sometimes the sensitive information that's contained in some major contracts, but something like this should be available. So significantly concerning, and for us as a union, what we're looking for, how it affects members providing services. And again, they are Newfoundlanders and Labradorians who have a right to know how they're going to be impacted. Because once this contract gets signed, we received a couple of notices about the impact on some jobs. That's why we look for the document. And when we asked for it to both government and NLHS, they were told that we should A-tip it. I'm not sure why either of the two entities would tell us we got to A-tip a document that they're a signature to. In this case, NLHS is a signature to. Why would they have to A-tip it? Of course, we had already done that before they instructed us, which is unbelievable. And then we got the document back, and Linda, in some cases, just 10, 15 consecutive pages of nothing but black ink.
12: So what are the ramifications here for the union and its members?
11: Well, trying to figure some things out. Like, we received notice back many months ago. Just give you one example. There's a billing function that's always been in NLHS. When you call an ambulance, unfortunately, you receive a bill for that service, and that was done within NLHS. We got notice saying this was going to move over to Medivy. after the contract was signed, no consultation with the union. So we wanted to see in this contract what else we could expect rather than get blindsided with a 60-day notice. So again, in many of these pages, we have no idea if there's additional information that we need to know of and what is in these redacted pages. I jokingly said to some here at the office, I thought I was after receiving the Epstein files, but I can understand the frustration because it's in, again, it's physically impossible. All contracts need to enter into, anybody in Newfoundland, Labrador can Google and have a look at. Total transparency. And because it involves public money, public employees. Yet this year, probably one of the most substantial privatization contracts in a very long time, we're talking hundreds of millions of dollars involved. Again, if you, as I some Tom to the pages here as I'm speaking to you, like, the, it's unbelievable. It's, they had no trouble investing, as I think mentioned earlier, in black ink. It's lots of it contained in this document.
12: So what action can NAIP take now?
11: Well, actually, it's a process which we've had to go through before because NAIP has the ability. We can appeal now and ask if we can seek from the Privacy Commissioner now the full document. A decision will be made there, and then we'll determine if there's other legal actions that we may have to take beyond that. Because, again, if there's a document entered into that impacts Newfoundlanders and Labradorians, in this case, NAIP members and services they provide, we should have, those employees should have, and Newfoundlanders and Labradorians, more importantly, should have the full details laid out of the impact, because this contract is, we're talking 10-year contract here with an option of automatic renewal, so we should know what's involved, and like I said, it involves hundreds of millions of dollars in a vital service in Newfoundland and Labrador, emergency medical service, and we're hearing about issues, so that's some of the things we're looking into.
0: It is 29 minutes after 12 o'clock. Supreme Court in Happy Valley Goose Bay expected to remain closed now till the end of the week because of a shortage of sheriff's officers becoming a real problem in the justice system. Earlier this week, the officers are moved from the court into another jurisdiction while the provinces works through this. Minister Helen Conway Ottenheimer said that closure did not affect any trials, not aware of any other delays. She was speaking to reporters on this at the House of Assembly.
13: Yes, so first of all, I can say that any decisions that are made with respect to scheduling and operations of the courts are entirely within the purview of the courts to make those decisions, and we have to be independent from the courts when they make those operational scheduling decisions. It is my understanding that because of the movement of some of the sheriff's officers to other another jurisdiction, there, it did not impact any of the courts or the process in the Supreme Court. So there was no direct impact.
14: Closed for 4 days now?
13: Yes, that's my understanding. It is closed for 4 days. But again, it did not impact any trials or any other court matters like that.
14: And your $2.4 million that you add to your budget, is it for create more job opportunity like sheriff ones?
13: So I can say, first of all, I'm very pleased to announce in the budget last week that we had $8.3 million were allocated for court operations. That's a significant investment. Perhaps I could even say it's historic. We really haven't seen that type of investment in our courts when we have seven additional provincial court judges. That's a huge, big deal. And so we're very encouraged and hopeful and optimistic that that will impact timely access to justice when we have the increase in judges to that degree. And as well, we invested with respect to the courts. We have 51 new court staff as well. So that's all going to take pressure off the burdens that have caused delays within our entire system throughout the province.
15: Is the Goose Bay Court still closed?
13: So the Happy Valley is from May the 4th to the 8th. So that's my understanding, those 4 days. But again, nothing in my, from what I've been advised, it's my understanding that it has not impacted any of the courts, and there's been no delays within the courts in the Supreme Court as a result.
15: Any further closures anywhere else in the province expected as a short?
13: Again, you know, that's not my understanding. That is entirely within the purview and within the responsibility of the courts. They determine what happens in terms of scheduling of their courts and the operations. I, as the Minister of Justice, have no input, and of course we know, we understand why there has to be that separation, that independence. The courts cannot be influenced in any way, of course, by the political aspect. So, that's very important. We have to respect that independence and that separation between the branches of the parliamentary system. So I can say right now that we are working with the working group. Will be assessing those things. I know that we were very, very fortunate to have them involved and advising in terms of prior to the budget and the work that they've done. We're very thankful for that work. They have agreed to stay on as well in terms of going forward and moving forward. I can advise that, again, the courts make those decisions in terms of which courts will be opened. We had no input or involvement in the closure of the courts back in November, and I think that needs to be clear, that I, as the Minister of Justice and the Department of Justice and Public Safety, had no involvement in that decision to close or to where there were disruptions in the courts. But we're very optimistic due to these incredible investments that we see. And I say it's the beginning. It's a very positive step towards modernizing and improving the justice system in our province, which we know has been in difficulty over the last number of years.
0: Just coming up on 25 minutes to one, on the back of this break, we're going to be talking about that. We're going to take it right to a news conference on the Hunta virus and that cruise ship in the Atlantic Ocean off Africa. We'll hear from the World Health Organization there. Also going to be talking about AI. Saw that news conference yesterday about the level of abuse and neglect on just using AI to tap into, violate the privacy laws every step of the way. We'll be hearing but all about that as well. I'm Brian Medore, and this is VOCM's Newfoundland and Labrador Today.
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0: Well, just about everybody, let's keep an eye on that cruise ship, which is just moored off the coast of Africa. World Health Organization providing an update short time ago on the evolving situation. Three passengers have died, another five cases suspected on board the ship. Concerns been heightened after Dutch officials confirmed one of the passengers who died had boarded a KLM flight from South Africa to the Netherlands, but got ill and was removed before the plane took off. A flight attendant has since been admitted to hospital in Amsterdam with symptoms. The WHO's Dr. Tedros.
19: Last Saturday, the United Kingdom notified WHO under the international health regulations of a cluster of passengers with severe respiratory illness on a Dutch flagged cruise ship, the MV Hondius, which had traveled from Argentina to Cabo Verde. So far, 8 cases have been reported, including 3 deaths. 5 of the 8 cases have been confirmed as hantavirus, and the other 3 are suspected. Hantaviruses are a group of viruses carried by rodents that can cause severe disease in humans. People are usually infected through contact with infected rodents or their urine, droppings, or saliva. The species of hantavirus involved in this case is the Andes virus, which is found in Latin America and is the only species known to be capable of limited transmission between humans. In previous outbreaks of Andes virus, transmission between people has been associated with close and prolonged contact, particularly among household members, intimate partners, and people providing medical care. That appears to be the case in the current situation. The first case was in a man who developed symptoms on the 6th of April and died on the ship on the 11th of April. No samples were taken, and because his symptoms were similar to those of other respiratory diseases, hantavirus was not suspected. The man's wife went ashore when the ship docked at the island of St. Helena and was also symptomatic. She deteriorated during a flight to Johannesburg on the 25th of April and died the next day. Samples were taken, which were tested at South Africa's National Institute of Communicable Diseases and confirmed as hantavirus. The third death was of a woman on the ship who developed symptoms on the 28th of April and died on the 2nd of May. Another man presented to the ship's doctor on the 24th of April, and he was evacuated on the 25th of April from the island of Ascension to South Africa, where he remains in intensive care. Doctors from Cabo Verde boarded the ship to provide care for the 3 other passengers with symptoms. WHO coordinated their evacuation to the Netherlands for treatment. I would like to thank Prime Minister Ulises Correa e Silva of Cabo Verde for his support in facilitating the evacuation of these 3 patients based on our request. 2 are in a stable condition in hospital, and 1 is asymptomatic and is now in Germany. The 8th case was in a man who disembarked in St. Helena. Following advice from the ship's operator, he reported himself with symptoms in Zurich, Switzerland, and was confirmed yesterday to be infected with hantavirus. The Geneva University Hospitals then sequenced the virus and confirmed it as Andes. None of the remaining passengers or crew on the ship are currently symptomatic. WHO is aware of reports of other people with symptoms who may have had contact with one of the passengers. In each case, we're in close contact with the relevant authorities. Given the incubation period of the Andes virus, which can be up to 6 weeks, it's possible that more cases may be reported. While this is a serious incident, WHO assesses the public health risk as low. It also shows why the international health regulations exist and how they work. WHO is working with multiple governments and partners on the response under those regulations. Our priorities are to ensure the affected patients receive care, that the remaining passengers on the ship are kept safe, and treated with dignity, and to prevent any further spread of the virus. On Monday, I asked Prime Minister Pedro Sanchez of Spain to accept the ship under those regulations. On Monday, I asked Prime Minister Pedro Sanchez of Spain to accept the ship, which he agreed to do, and I thank Prime Minister Sanchez for his generosity, solidarity, and meeting his moral duty. The ship is now sailing for the Canary Islands, and we're confident in the capacity of Spain to manage this risk, and we're supporting them to do so. Once again, we assess the risk to the people of the Canary Islands as low. WHO has provided guidance to the ship's operator on the management of health on board the vessel. All passengers have been asked to stay in their cabins. The cabins are being disinfected, and anyone who shows symptoms will be isolated immediately. A WHO expert boarded the ship in Cabo Verde and has been joined by two doctors from the Netherlands and an expert from the European Center for Disease Prevention and Control, who will stay on the ship until it reaches the Canary Islands. They're conducting a medical assessment of everyone on board and gathering information to assess their risk of infection. WHO is developing step-by-step operational guidance for the safe and respectful disembarkation and onward travel of passengers and crew when they arrive. WHO has also informed 12 countries whose nationals disembarked in St. Helena. Those 12 countries are Canada, Denmark, Germany, the Netherlands, New Zealand, St. Kitts and Nevis, Singapore, Sweden, Switzerland, Turkey, the United Kingdom, and the United States of America. In addition, WHO is supporting health authorities in South Africa to follow up people who were on the flight from St. Helena to Johannesburg with the woman who later died. Meanwhile, investigations into the cause of the outbreak are continuing. Prior to boarding the ship, the first two cases had traveled through Argentina, Chile, and Uruguay on a bird-watching trip, which included visits to sites where the species of rat that's known to carry Andes virus was present.
0: There you have it. That's an update by the World Health Organization. We'll be hearing lots more on that hunt of virus. Frightening. It is, especially for anyone who does a cruise or confined areas like that. It is 12:45 right now on this Thursday afternoon. I'm Brian Medore, and this is VOCM's Newfoundland and Labrador Today.
3: I'm wrapping up my time here at 18 Junco Place. That's in Kingfisher Estates. And why am I here? Well, it is to tell you all about the incredible $1.4 million show home up for grabs on behalf of the Healthcare Foundation's Home Lottery. 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And this one is certainly not to be outdone. 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Come check it out.
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0: 13 minutes now before 1 o'clock. Well, I've been hearing and seeing a lot about the use of AI, especially with that federal news conference yesterday, finding privacy breaches on OpenAI all over the place. Some of the incidents have not been under the most flattering situations. Government has been caught using AI in a variety of circumstances the last 4 or 5 years. Federation of Labor wants to put the brakes on its application, especially when it affects provincial workers. Jessica McCormick, president of the Federation of Labor, was on your VOCM Mornings.
1: I think that there are a lot of, you know, very interesting and helpful uses of artificial intelligence, and it's, you know, been brought on so rapidly and so quickly that I don't think we've had the time to really take stock of its impact. So our concern, you know, stemming from some of the chatter over the past couple of weeks around the use of generative AI in government communications, is we need to take a step back and make sure we have the right policies in place, whether it's, you know, government policy, also, you know, the right measures in our collective agreements to protect workers and to protect the work that so many workers do in the province from the encroachment of AI or the use of AI to potentially eliminate some of that good work.
2: It's been interesting because some things on social media has been flagged as AI, not necessarily because AI was used, but, you know, maybe there's filters involved or something like mm-hmm. that. But at the same time, you know, it's no doubt that it can do jobs that would be taken up by other people. How much of a slippery slope do you think this could be if government doesn't move swiftly to protect the work of individuals, especially when it comes to intellectual property?
1: Absolutely. I mean, that is a really significant concern. And I think about not just the, you know, very talented communication staff and the people that work within government and other agencies that, you know, have been doing that work, developing, you know, images and writing communications materials for many years, but also the many people who work outside of the public service, for example, in the arts community, who are, you know, artists, graphic designers, whose work is not just being replaced potentially by AI, but that it's being used to teach AI and train AI to do that work. And I was reading a report, you know, earlier this week, Russell, about how fewer young people are managing to make their way into entry-level jobs because those are the type of jobs in some instances that are being replaced by artificial intelligence. Or there are cohorts of young people who are, you know, training AI essentially to do their job after they've moved on. So there are a lot of kind of significant ramifications. I saw the reporting on VOCM last night about OpenAI and its violation of privacy laws across the country. And all of this, I think, just speaks to the broader need for a review of public policy, not just in terms of how it affects jobs, but how it affects us all with respect to privacy and safety.
2: Now, I once heard someone say that a lawyer isn't going to, the only lawyers who will lose their jobs to AI are lawyers who don't learn AI. And we were talking about this yesterday as it relates to Memorial University. You may see jobs like architects or legal assistants and so forth, where if AI can design a building for you, what do you need an architect for? But at the same time, you know, how much does the government and how much does, you know, the workers that you represent have to confront the fact that, you know, jobs will change and the types of jobs that will exist 5 years from now could be quite different.
1: Yeah, well, and I think we've been confronting that for generations. I mean, the world of work is constantly evolving. And I think about the Industrial Revolution, you know, the most significant and dramatic change to workplaces. It resulted in more jobs for people. And I think in this instance, we could potentially see fewer. But the important thing is that we're having conversations about how we adapt to make sure that we are not, you know, nobody is losing out. If a job is changing, how does that job change with you, or how does that worker adapt to be able to continue participating in the workplace? I think those are important conversations that are already happening. But to your point in the examples, Russell, you know, there are a lot of jobs that cannot be replaced by AI, and ones that have been, and we're starting to see it in the federal public service, are not delivering the same level and quality of service to meet the needs that Canadians are looking for. And I think about, you know, the chatbots that are replacing people at Canada Revenue Agency, for example, not necessarily what people need to answer their questions and meet their needs. So, there are, you know, potentially a lot of benefits with respect to how, you know, people with disabilities, for example, can use artificial intelligence. I've had conversations with folks about using it for translation and how that can be helpful. But we need to be having conversations at all levels, I think, to talk about both the benefits and the drawbacks. And it does seem like we talk a lot about the benefits more so in recent months and years.
2: So as we move forward, how do you think, procedures, policies, legislation would need to be drafted by a government to address your concerns?
1: Yeah, I heard the Premier's response to some of the criticism this week about the AI-generated images, and he did reference, you know, taking a look at AI policies and reviewing them within the provincial government. I do think we need to take a much broader look at legislation, at safety and public safety with respect to, you know, children and their use of AI. I think, you know, we're thinking about it with respect to our collective agreements and negotiating language in collective agreements that can considers technological change in the workplace and the introduction of AI. And like I said previously, you know, the privacy laws, we need to take a look at those. So it's not just one simple policy fix. I would like to see the provincial government engaging in pretty meaningful, deep consultation with workers, obviously with the tech sector, with employers, to get folks around the table to talk about how we establish strong policy laws to protect people in Newfoundland and Labrador from this new technology and to benefit from it where we can as well.
2: How much of a lead can groups like the Federation of Labor take on this as opposed to waiting for government to step up and do some things? Because, you know, government can sometimes move pretty slowly depending on its priorities. How much can labor unions, how much can the private sector step up and work together to figure something out?
1: Yeah, well, and we're already doing that, Russell. You know, we had our convention back in November and had a workshop talking about the use of AI. And it was, you know, one of the most popular and well-attended sessions that we had because people have a great interest in it. And we can take the lead through collective bargaining, like I said, you know, and that has been happening. And I expect it will be happening in public sector bargaining in the coming months. These are conversations that people have already been having in the workplace. So it is time for the government to catch up. I would say that, you know, unions and workers are already taking the lead to establish better policies to protect their members.
0: It is 5 minutes to one, and a news update we'll have, and we'll be telling you about an item just moving now across the Canadian press. Two of those four Canadians that were on board the cruise ship that is moored off Cape Verde in Africa, two of them are back in Ontario, says they are being monitored, doesn't say where in Ontario they are at this moment, but they are back in Ontario. That, of course, is the cruise ship stricken by the Hunta virus. Several cases and three deaths so far. We'll have an update for you in the 1 o'clock news. I'm Brian Medore. This has been VOCM's Newfoundland and Labrador Today.
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0: At 1 o'clock, we have still a bit of blue sky out there. Temperature is at 16 degrees. Good afternoon. I'm Brian Medore. A facility which caters to adults with special needs is closed for the time being after smoke damaged the large commercial building in which it is housed. Fire broke out over the supper hour, but there were no injuries as there were no people inside the structure. Located on Shaw Street in the west end of St. John's, the building is owned by plumbing company Smith Stockley. Some of its property, including a delivery vehicle, was damaged or destroyed. Gary Furlong, the executive director of the Geraldine Rubia Center, says its space incurred smoke damage. In addition to hosting numerous activities for people, they also rent out the space and prepare meals.
3: I was talking to a professional cleaning company today, and I have to call them back to figure out. They got to come down and see what's involved and when they can start and kind of when they can finish it. So I just want to let the people know, because we do rent out the centre on weekends as well, and we do have a couple of rentals coming up. So if you're listening, you know, give me a call at 722-4338 if you have the centre rental, and we will try to pick another date so we can accommodate your rental.
0: The World Health Organization has provided an update on the evolving situation involving human-to-human transmission of a formerly deadly form of hantavirus on board a Dutch flag cruise ship traveling through the Atlantic Ocean. Three passengers have died. Another five cases are suspected on board the ship. Ontario's health minister has since confirmed that two of the four Canadians on board the ship have since returned to the province and are actively being monitored. Concerns are heightened after Dutch officials confirmed that one of the passengers who died had boarded a KLM flight from South Africa to the Netherlands, but became ill and was removed before it took off. A flight attendant has since been admitted to hospital in Amsterdam with symptoms. The WHO's Dr. Tedros says, while hantavirus is usually contracted through exposure to rodent droppings or urine, this strain is spread through human-to-human contact.
11: Transmission between people has been associated with close and prolonged contact, particularly among household members, intimate partners, and people providing medical care. That appears to be the case in the current situation.
0: That cruise ship is now sailing to the Canary Islands. And NAEP, concerned about what it sees as a lack of transparency surrounding a contract between the health authority and Medivie, which the union says has direct implications for its members. Instead of a copy of the contract, NAEP was provided with a two-page summary of the 400-page document that provided little to no information. NAEP says after being denied access to the contract by government, the union was advised to file an access to information request, only to receive page after page of black ink. President Jerry Earle says the level of redaction effectively rendered the documents useless.
12: Again, in many of these pages, we have no idea if there's additional information that we need to know of and what is in these redacted pages. I jokingly said to some here at the office, I thought I was after receiving the Epstein files.
0: The union will ask the Privacy Commissioner to review the decision to deny NAEP access to the full contract. It is 4 minutes after 1 o'clock. Up next, your weather forecast.
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0: St. John's through to Clarenville, cloud will take over from sun, rain, or drizzle tonight with fog as well and 7 degrees, 10 to 15 millimeters of rain and fog on Friday. Periods of rain Friday night, sunny all weekend. Central, rain tonight and tomorrow as well. Showers Friday night and then nice sunshine on the weekend. South Coast, rain and fog tonight and tomorrow, about 30 millimeters all told. Things clear up Friday night and sunny on Saturday. And the West Coast, Southwest Coast, Northern Peninsula, 15 millimeters of rain tonight, rain and fog on Friday, rain Friday night, but sunny on Saturday. Right now, Metro, we have a temperature of 16 degrees, winds at about 50. I'll be back with an update at 2 o'clock for VOCM News. 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

0: So yeah, it's Thursday, or as I always like to say, it is Friday Eve. For those of you looking and living for the weekend, hey, it's Claudette Barnes. It is 1:22, and this weekend's a very special weekend for moms. Mother's Day is this Sunday, so it's, what, one more sleep till the start of the weekend, then two more sleeps after that till Mother's Day, and I don't mean to instill panic in you. If you haven't gotten anything, I'm one of the last-minute type of things, but past weekend, my mom and I were out shopping locally, and she picked out what she wanted. So, hey, I know it's going to fit, so that's great. Some people might think that it's not very thoughtful, but I think it is, because she's going to open it and love it because she picked it out. We have that kind of a relationship. If you want to give your mom a shout-out this week, by all means, we will welcome that. You can give me a call or a text at 709-273-5211. I love hearing from you. I remember hearing from a lady who wanted to send a shout-out, remember, earlier the week, to her mom in Carbonear, who really isn't her mom, but she is a mom. Hazel, I believe her name was. So if you have a mom like that, by all means, send a shout-out again. Love to hear your voice on that. Now, if you want to enter our Mother's Day contest online, Greg Smith is doing that 6 to 9 throughout the week. So today and tomorrow is left. 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So you can celebrate mom that way as well. We'll be back in just a moment with your forecast. I hope it's going to be a little better as we move into the weekend, but tomorrow, oh, it's going to be a wet one.
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0: For St. John's Metro, rest of the Avalon and Clarenville tonight, rain or drizzle, some fog overnight and a low of 7. For Friday, 10 to 15 millimeters of rain and some fog and a high of 12. For Central tonight, 5 to 10 millimeters of rain. For Friday, 15 millimeters of rain and a high of 11. For the South Coast tonight, rain, 15 millimeters of rain with fog and a low of 6. Another 15 for Friday with some fog. Winds going to pick up to about 60 and a high of 10. And for the West and Southwest Coast and the Northern Peninsula, 15 millimeters of rain for you as well tonight. Some fog too. Rain and fog on Friday. What a way to start the weekend. Temperature steady near 6 degrees. Right now it's cloudy. We'll take our temperature though. We are at 16 in St. John's. Having a look now at some of the headlines our newsroom is following for you. The World Health Organization providing an update on the evolving situation involving human-to-human transmission of the deadly form of hantavirus that was on board a Dutch-flagged cruise ship that is constantly evolving, as I'd mentioned. So they'll have more on that. Also, the Geraldine Rubia Center on Shaw Street is closed for the time being due to smoke damage from a fire at the building last evening. We'll have these stories and more coming up in our news throughout the day, and our next newscast is coming up at 2 o'clock.
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0: George Harrison, Got My Mind Set on You on your VOCM. So in entertainment news, I'm sure you're familiar with the show Highway to Heaven. So Fox is officially bringing back that show for the 2027-2028 TV season. It's a full reboot of the classic drama featuring Michael Landon. So the new series comes from Jason Kadams. He is the powerhouse behind Friday Night Lights and Parenthood. He's going to be the executive producer and the showrunner as well. Now, according to Fox, and I think this is a good point, they say that the reboot will reintroduce audiences to the show's core themes of compassion, humanity, and second chances. I don't know. When you look at all the things that are happening in the world right now, I think it sounds like it could be the perfect escape for sure. Now, to bring you back, if you are or are not familiar with the series, it was a hit. It was between 1984 and 1989 when it aired, starring Michael Landon as Jonathan, who was an angel sent to Earth to help people in need. Victor French was his human partner, Mark. Let's take a listen to a clip.
1: In my job, I'm sent to various places by my boss to try to help people.
2: Go on.
1: I'd like to leave it at that.
2: Yeah, I bet you would. Come on now. What is the setup here? I mean, who's your boss?
1: God.
2: What?
1: My boss is God.
2: Oh, boy, my sister really picked a winner.
0: That was a clip from Highway to Heaven. Ran for 5 seasons, became a huge staple of the 1980s, and a Lifetime movie reboot happened in 2021, starring Jill Scott. And I just got me started thinking, as I mentioned briefly the point before about, you know, when the world seems chaotic, it's nice to tune into some well-loved programs as an escape. I personally used to love that show, Highway to Heaven. But another one of my favorites was, and I just started thinking about it because I haven't thought about it in a very long time. Do you remember Seventh Heaven? I think that was the late 90s, early 2000s. Those kind of shows, I believe the world needs a little bit more of today. But that's just my point, my opinion. If you have one on a show that perhaps deserves a reboot or that you'd like to escape when you hear some of the news, 709-273-5211. I certainly welcome your opinions. We'll be back with your forecast.
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0: For St. John's Metro, rest of the Avalon and Clarenville, rain or drizzle and fog tonight and a low of 7, 10 to 15 millimeters of rain and fog for Friday and a high of 12. For Central tonight, 5 to 10 millimeters of rain, Friday 15 millimeters of rain and fog and a high of 11. For the South Coast, 15 millimeters of rain tonight and a low of 6, another 15 for Friday with some fog. Going to be windy as well with a high of 10. And for the West and Southwest Coast and the Northern Peninsula, tonight 15 millimeters of rain, winds at 40 and some fog overnight. Rain and fog on Friday, winds at 30, temperature steady near 6. Right now it's mainly cloudy and 16 degrees in St. John's. 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
13: Thanks, Claudette. The WHO provides an update on the spread of hantavirus involving passengers on a luxury cruise ship. And the Geraldine Rubia Center escaped structural damage but is closed this week due to smoke from a fire last evening. Details of those stories and more throughout the day right here on VOCM.
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1: Overcast skies, a temperature 15 degrees in VOCM Valley. Good afternoon. I'm Linda Swain. The World Health Organization has provided an update on the evolving situation involving human-to-human transmission of a deadly form of hantavirus on board a Dutch flag cruise ship traveling through the Atlantic Ocean. Three passengers have died. Another five cases are suspected on board the ship. Ontario's health minister has since confirmed that two of the four Canadians on board the ship have since returned to the province and are actively being monitored. Concerns are heightened after Dutch officials confirmed that one of the passengers who died had boarded a KLM flight from South Africa to the Netherlands, but became ill and was removed before it took off. A flight attendant has since been admitted to hospital in Amsterdam with symptoms. The WHO's Dr. Tedros Ghebreyesus says while hantavirus is usually contracted through exposure to rodent droppings or urine, this strain is spread through human-to-human contact.
2: Transmission between people has been associated with close and prolonged contact, particularly among household members, intimate partners, and people providing medical care. That appears to be the case in the current situation.
1: The ship is now sailing to the Canary Islands, and the risk to the people of the Canary Islands is assessed as low.
2: WHO has provided guidance to the ship's operator on the management of health on board the vessel. All passengers have been asked to stay in their cabins. The cabins are being disinfected, and anyone who shows symptoms will be isolated immediately.
1: NAEP is concerned about what it sees as a lack of transparency surrounding a contract between the health authority and Medivie, which the union says has direct implications for its members. Instead of a copy of the contract, NAEP was provided with a two-page summary of the 400-page document that provided little to no information. NAEP says after being denied access to the contract by government, the union was advised to file an access to information request, only to receive page after page of black ink. President Jerry Earle says the level of redaction effectively rendered the documents useless. He says NAEP members deserve transparency, especially when their work and future employment could be affected.
3: Again, in many of these pages, we have no idea if there's additional information that we need to know of and what is in these redacted pages. I jokingly said to some here at the office, I thought I was after receiving the Epstein files.
1: The union will ask the Privacy Commissioner to review the decision to deny NAEP access to the full contract. The Geraldine Rubia Center on Shaw Street is closed for the time being due to smoke damage from a fire at the building last evening. The center provides programming and activities for adults with special needs. The fire caused extensive damage to a warehouse at the back of the building, and while the Geraldine Rubia Center was spared, it did encounter a fair amount of smoke. Executive Director Gary Furlong says in addition to hosting numerous activities, the center also rents out space and prepares meals.
4: I was talking to a professional cleaning company today, and I have to call them back to figure out they got to come down and see what's involved and when they can start and kind of when they can finish it. So I just want to let the people know, because we do rent out the center on weekends as well, and we do have a couple of renters coming up. So if you're listening, you know, give me a call at 722-4338 if you have the center rental, and we will try to pick another date so we can accommodate your rental.
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1: For St. John's Metro, the rest of the Avalon and Clarenville, rain or drizzle tonight, some fog, a low near 7, 10 to 15 millimeters of rain tomorrow with fog, southerly winds 40 and a high near 12. For central Newfoundland, 5 to 10 millimeters of rain tonight, winds about 40, 15 millimeters of rain tomorrow with fog, winds about 40 and a high near 11. For the South Coast, 15 millimeters of rain tonight. Fog, winds about 30, a low near 6. Another 15 millimeters of rain tomorrow with fog. Southerly winds picking up to about 60 and a high of 10 degrees. For the West Coast, Southwest Coast and Northern Peninsula, 15 millimeters of rain tonight. Winds about 40. The fog will continue. Rain and fog tomorrow with winds 30 and a temperature steady near 6. 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
1: 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For a limited time, get a free six-pack of Pepsi mini cans when you buy a 60-ounce bottle of Lamb's Palm Breeze Rum.
2: Good evening, I'm Linda Swain. The World Health Organization has provided an update on the evolving situation involving human-to-human transmission of a deadly form of hantavirus on board a Dutch flag cruise ship traveling through the Atlantic Ocean. Three passengers have died. Another five cases are suspected on board the ship. Ontario's health minister has since confirmed that two of the four Canadians on board the ship have since returned to the province and are actively being monitored. Concerns are heightened after Dutch officials confirmed that one of the passengers who died had boarded a KLM flight from South Africa to the Netherlands, but became ill and was removed before it took off. A flight attendant has since been admitted to hospital in Amsterdam with symptoms. The WHO's Dr. Tedros Ghebreyesus says while hantavirus is usually contracted through exposure to rodent droppings or urine, this strain is spread through human-to-human contact.
3: Transmission between people has been associated with close and prolonged contact, particularly among household members, intimate partners, and people providing medical care. That appears to be the case in the current situation.
2: The ship is now sailing to the Canary Islands, and the risk to the people of the Canary Islands is assessed as low.
3: WHO has provided guidance to the ship's operator on the management of health on board the vessel. All passengers have been asked to stay in their cabins, and anyone who shows symptoms will be isolated immediately.
2: NAEP is concerned about what it sees as a lack of transparency surrounding a contract between the health authority and Medivie, which the union says has direct implications for its members. Instead of a copy of the contract, NAEP was provided with a two-page summary of the 400-page document that provided little to no information. NAEP says after being denied access to the contract by government, the union was advised to file an access to information request, only to receive page after page of black ink. President Jerry Earle says the level of redaction effectively rendered the documents useless. He says NAEP members deserve transparency, especially when their work and future employment could be affected.
4: Again, in many of these pages, we have no idea if there's additional information that we need to know of and what is in these redacted pages. I jokingly said to some here at the office, I thought I was after receiving the Epstein files.
2: The union will ask the privacy commissioner to review the decision to deny NAEP access to the full contract. The Geraldine Rubia Center on Shaw Street is closed for the time being due to smoke damage from a fire at the building last evening. The center provides programming and activities for adults with special needs. The fire caused extensive damage to a warehouse at the back of the building, and while the Geraldine Rubia Center was spared, it did encounter a fair amount of smoke. Executive Director Gary Furlong says in addition to hosting numerous activities, the center also rents out space and prepares meals.
5: I was talking to a professional cleaning company today, and I have to call them back to figure out. They got to come down, see what's involved, and when they can start, and kind of when they can finish it. So I just want to let the people know, because we do rent out the center on weekends as well.
2: Your weather forecast is next. For St. John's Metro, the rest of the Avalon and Clarenville, rain or drizzle tonight, some fog, a low near 7, 10 to 15 millimeters of rain tomorrow with fog, southerly winds 40 and a high near 12. For central Newfoundland, 5 to 10 millimeters of rain tonight, winds about 40, 15 millimeters of rain tomorrow with fog, winds about 40 and a high near 11. For the south coast, 15 millimeters of rain tonight, fog, winds about 30, a low near 6, another 15 millimeters of rain tomorrow with fog, southerly winds picking up to about 60 and a high of 10 degrees. For the west coast, southwest coast and northern peninsula, 15 millimeters of rain tonight, winds about 40. The fog will continue. Rain and fog tomorrow with winds 30 and a temperature steady near 6. I'm Linda Swain.
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6: Welcome to the show. I'm your host, Dr. Mike Wall. Every week on this show, we explore what it means to live well. And this week, we're taking a chapter of life that a lot of families move through, but very few are prepared for. The perinatal period, that window from before a baby arrives to the years after. It's a time we tend to picture as joyful, and it is. But for nearly one in three new parents in this province, it also brings serious mental health challenges that nobody warned them about. This Friday, May 8th, the Perinatal Mental Health Alliance of Newfoundland and Labrador is hosting a full-day symposium at the Sheridan. It's called Connected Care, From Silos to Systems. and it's bringing together clinicians, researchers, advocates, and people with lived experience. And today I'm joined by four guests who are at the heart of that work: a perinatal psychiatrist, a doula and counselor, a mom sharing her lived experience, and a future physician helping lead that charge. Let's get to our interviews. Hi, Dr. Vidyasankar. Thank you for joining me today.
7: Thank you so much for having me.
6: That's fantastic. We're having a whole host of experts and people with lived experience and folks that are talking about maternal mental health. Maybe you could share a little bit about your profession.
7: Yeah, sounds good. Thank you. So what I do is a few different things, a few different hats, but my day-to-day is being a perinatal psychiatrist or a reproductive psychiatrist. It's a dream come true, let me tell you. I really love what I do. Then what that means is I get to see folks along their reproductive journey. So this could be, you know, if they're in, you know, preconception, they're thinking about having a baby, they're not sure about their medications, diagnosis, or maybe they're pregnant or they've had a baby and their mental health isn't going very well. So what we offer and what I try to do is, you know, that diagnostic part, that assessment part, and then coming up with a treatment plan really specifically in that perinatal period. But now we use perinatal because it's not just the moms, it's the dads too. And I'm sure we'll get into some of those pieces. But so I see folks from all different backgrounds all across the province, which is really exciting as well, and see them along this really incredibly vulnerable time.
6: That's right. And I mean, I think some people have had experiences with this either themselves or through people that they love or care about. But can you define what perinatal mental health actually encompasses beyond maybe what we know of, like maybe postpartum depression, and sort of the epidemiology and how common is it in our community?
7: And that's a big issue, is moving away from this terminology around postpartum. You know, a lot of folks will say, I'm worried about postpartum. And I said, well, I'm worried about you right here and now, you know, and what that means. And the whole goal around shifting to this terminology around perinatal is to encompass the whole spectrum, is really go from preconception to the postpartum, which is a period of time. Postpartum, yes, maybe used to mean a postpartum depression, but what we know has really evolved, Mike. It means mood and anxiety disorders along this spectrum of time. And that's really important to consider, because 40% of episodes of mood or anxiety or depression that starts postpartum actually starts in pregnancy. And that's why it's so important to have these conversations as early as possible, even before they're pregnant, individuals are pregnant, so that we can really set up that support network for the whole time period. So we're moving away from postpartum and moving into perinatal. So perinatal mood and anxiety disorders is kind of the more technical term of what we call, you know, picking up on anxiety, depression, OCD. Sometimes it can be severe diagnosis like bipolar or psychosis along this really, again, critical time.
6: I think that this perinatal period, it can be uniquely destabilizing biologically, hormonally, neurologically. Even if somebody was previously well or had other pregnancies that had gone differently, what are some of the things that are happening inside the body that can lead to these incidents?
7: And it's so important to know, you know, systemically what is happening. It is, there's a lot of shifts, a lot of change, not only physically, but emotionally and biologically, like you said. We also take a look at the social and the psychological pieces that are so important to consider as well. But what's happening hormonally are the most incredible shifts that a woman would ever, or a person would ever go through, a birthing person. And your hormones are increasing, the estrogen, progesterone, they are going up, up, up. You know all the science behind it as well. And for a lot of people, that can be a really protective period. That can make you feel so good and they respond really well. But for a lot of people that are perhaps more susceptible to hormonal changes, this can really destabilize the neurotransmitters. So what we say, serotonin, norepinephrine, dopamine, it has a relationship with these neurochemicals, and that can play a role on how you're feeling, that mood and that anxiety. So it's that direct correlation with hormones that we see change, not only in pregnancy, but also right after delivery when there's another really significant shift. And later on, when there are changes in breastfeeding, in transition times, in weaning. So there's a lot of different periods of time that we need to be checking in with parents about.
6: Yeah, and I think you identified it as well, the changes in social and community and the way day-to-day life, those are all things that are obviously huge changes for people as they go into parenthood for the first time, maybe. One of the things I want to look at is we try and bring attention to on the show is not all the just the great work being done, but what's the work that's left to be done, right? So where are the gaps that exist when it comes to perinatal mental health currently in the province? And really, what does the connected care that you offer and your colleagues offer look like for folks?
7: You know, I agree. I think it's really important to highlight there are some fantastic people, organizations, groups, providers in this province that are doing, you know, incredible work. But how do we move away from those silos and how do we create systems of care that actually make sense and meet the person where they are in their whole journey? Again, whether it's grief, loss, pregnancy, fertility, the rates are going up. So, you know, there are some challenges with not only identifying the need, but then matching the appropriate service with, you know, with the person in that family. So the screening, we have to ask the questions. If we don't routinely ask questions and screen for mental health in the pregnancy period, that is universal across the province. Right now, it's being done in smaller areas and pockets, and it might just be an optional thing. We need to make this best practice. We need to ask the questions, just like we do blood pressure checks, just like we do weight checks, diabetes checks. It needs to become part of practice. We also have to train up the clinicians to know what to do when we're asking those questions, because for a lot of reasons, they might not feel comfortable with the answers that they might receive. So there's gaps in education, training, and practice guidelines as well. It's one thing to have recommendations, but how do you implement those, right? And then the continuum of care. A lot of times folks are seen by their primary care, then it's a change to an obstetrical provider, and then afterwards, it's back to primary care. There's all these gaps and times where we could be asking questions, intervening, and connecting in a way that connects someone throughout their reproductive journey. And again, I think it's the biggest challenge is knowing what's out there and connecting accordingly.
6: Yeah, I totally, that makes perfect sense. And, you know, often when you're on the front lines, and you're dealing with people on a day-to-day basis and you're staying very current on the information, that can get a little bit lost as there's a gap between what's being taught and what's being used in practice. And so if you were to talk to, you know, even to physicians and young students today that are learning about this, what would be a piece of advice that you would give them?
7: Yeah, I'd say as much as I'd love to see everybody, not everybody needs to see me, you know, and in terms of psychiatry. And sometimes the resources and the networks that would be the most helpful could be that peer support. It could be the stroller groups. It could be the, you know, prenatal yoga classes. It's this, you know, really foundational community networks that can be so helpful and therapeutic. It doesn't always mean you need medications. It doesn't always mean you need, you know, treatments and inpatients and psychiatry. Again, I'm not hard to get along with, but, you know, it doesn't always need to get to that top tier. They may need therapy and counseling and that kind of in-between psychological approach. Maybe it needs to incorporate more systems, community supports, who is going to help share the night load, the groceries, the social network. So there's so many layers around care that are so helpful for individuals going through these really difficult times. And looking at it, you know, from a learner perspective, we try and think of things from a bio, psycho, and a social approach. And when you think about the person as a whole like that, it makes sense. You know, we need to do all of those things.
6: That's so great to hear that. I'm a huge believer in that. I believe there's a combination of a lot of things, you know, pennies, nickels make dollars, and think of your problems like elephants, one bite at a time. Those are it's all great advice. But it is great to know that there's individuals with expertise like yours and that you're helping lead the charge and train the next generation and also take care of the people in our community that need it most. Thank you so much for joining me today. I really appreciate your time.
7: Thanks for having me, Mike. Appreciate it all.
6: That was Dr. Vijayasankar talking about perinatal mental health and why this period of life deserves so much attention. We'll be right back after the break.
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6: Welcome back. We're talking about perinatal mental health, and joining us now is Karen, a doula and mental health counselor here in Newfoundland and Labrador. Hi, Karen. Welcome to the show.
21: Thanks for having me.
6: What an exciting episode for me. I get a chance to chat with all these amazing people about things that they love. And it is an important topic. So for everybody who's tuning in, would you mind giving everybody a bit of a background on yourself and what you do?
21: It's a little bit of a mouthful, so I apologize. So I'm here in Mount Pearl, Newfoundland, Labrador. My career started in social work. So I started very early on in my career working with children. And then I got this opportunity very early on to work in a program that was for parents. And so I got the opportunity, very lucky, to learn really early on that the very best way that you could help children and protect children was to help the parents and support the parents. So that was an early career realization, and it kind of put me on the rest of the path of my background. So I went on to take my social work degree and did a graduate degree. So I did my master's of social work, and I decided to focus on both public policy and clinical work. I couldn't decide which one I wanted to do, so I did both. I went on to work in public policy for many years, trying to shape the policy and legislation and do a large-scale coordination work and collaborative work and systems work. And in that world, I got very interested in health promotion, population well-being, intergenerational well-being, and prevention and trauma-informed care. And from there, I got very interested in the perinatal period, which we're talking about today. So the perinatal period, meaning the period of time before and after families bring babies into the world, and seeing that as a very opportune time to provide supports. And then I became a mom myself and had my own perinatal experience. And from there, I had an idea to kind of combine all of my experience and knowledge, both personally and professionally, to try to work with people in the perinatal period by providing prevention-based and trauma-informed care, starting in pregnancy and then continuing into postpartum. And in order to do that, I started my own private practice where I delivered doula counseling and social work support. So along the way, I actually became a certified doula as well.
13: Perfect. Yeah, I mean, that's it's interesting. People hear about, you know, nurses, doctors, but a doula is involved with a lot of it as well. Can you explain how that kind of intersects with the mental health side of things?
21: Yeah. So I am a certified postpartum doula. So doulas are non-medical professionals who provide guidance and advice throughout different periods. In this case, we're talking about doulas who are working in the perinatal period. There are actually other doulas like desk doulas, menopausal doulas, you name it, fertility doulas. But I'm in the pregnancy, birth, and postpartum space. So the types of supports we provide are like informational supports. So I tell people, I'm like your personal Google or your personal chat, you know, a one dedicated, trusted source of best practices and understanding around pregnancy, birth, postpartum, infant care, breastfeeding, those sorts of things. So informational and educational support. I like to say that I teach everybody what they didn't know they needed to know. That kind of stuff, right? Yeah. Doulas also provide emotional and peer support. So, you know, that kind of a non-judgmental space and understanding, a general understanding of what the experiences during this time are like. And then probably most important in some ways, instrumental and practical supports. Mm-hmm. So for example, you know, we come out and we provide literal hands-on breastfeeding support to those who are breastfeeding or, you know, bottle feeding support for those who are bottle feeding. We help with housework. We help with chores. You name it, baby care. We answer any kind of, you know, I've gone out and, you know, I've done my fair share of first baths at home and teaching people how to deal with diaper rashes and these kind of stuff in a non-medical way. We refer out to doctors when we need to. Mm-hmm. For me, it's a little tricky because I am both. So not both a doctor and a doula, but a mental health counselor and a doula. So when you ask where it intersects, right? When I go out to people's homes, I'm offering a mix of both. So where I see the need for more concentrated mental health services, I will sit and we will do traditional talk therapy, counseling type services to work through those things. But the thing is, from a mental health point of view, mental health is much more than just talking, right? Like, so I say to people all the time, and anybody who's a parent will appreciate this. We can talk all day, but what you really need is a nap and a shower and a clean house and a baby who's napped. And a dozen muffins. That's going to do a lot more for your mental health if you're postpartum than any amount of counseling. A shower, yeah. A nap, and a clean kitchen, and a dozen muffins. I'm doing more mental health work than any therapist in this province.
13: Yeah, I feel like people forget that, you know, these are all parts of life that make us happy, and happiness, community, being able to have time to yourself, especially when you're giving so much of yourself at this point in your life to folks, it makes perfect sense. I also love how you're taking that mental health and you're incorporating it into other things, because I feel like the standalones, you know, when we're siloed, it's not as effective as bringing things together and being multifaceted. What are some of the navigation challenges that families face when they seek perinatal support? You've seen it from both the public-facing side and the private practice side. So, you know, what are some of the challenges they face?
21: from navigating the perinatal period from a systems point of view, I think the biggest challenge is just an overall lack of awareness. Also, the people who find me as a service provider didn't really know what perinatal meant, the word perinatal or perinatal mental health for that matter. And they were referred to me by their doctor or by somebody who was like, you should work with Karen. But they didn't really know why. So I think like a lack of awareness, like a lot of people just don't know what they don't know about parenthood. And we do a terrible job as a society and as a healthcare system of telling parents what to expect. We just don't do a good job. And so the onus is often on the perinatal person to ask the right questions and to find the right services. And if they don't know what those are, they don't get connected with them because they're not offered up those services very often.
13: Yeah.
21: And I have great appreciation for the healthcare service providers here in the province. But I think it's well known that there's, you know, that there's a need for increased education and awareness around perinatal mental health. And the fact that parental well-being in the perinatal period is probably the biggest healthcare asset for the infant, and it's not in competition with it. You know, I do a lot of, I still work in the policy world a lot and end up being in rooms with people. And there's still like this divide almost between like infant health versus parental. I'm like, it's all the same. We all need to be on the same team.
13: Yeah.
21: So I think it gets a little bit lost sometimes in the system between like women's health, obstetrics, prenatal care, and newborn and infant care. Perinatal mental health kind of gets lost in that mix of things, even though it's integral to all of it.
13: Yeah, and sociology and psychology, all these other things, all separate fields as well. To me, it sounds like you're not only helping the mother, but you're helping the partner, you're helping the kids, the family that's all around it. Because obviously when, you know, you're a sum of your parts and when one member of the family is struggling or needs some help or whatever, you know, you're helping support everybody. Is that the case?
21: Absolutely. Yeah. So perinatal period starts from the time that people intend to have a family and goes right straight through till the youngest baby is 3 years old. So, you know, and it's a major life transition for the entire family, every single family member, you know, so for both parents and any other children in the home, pets, don't forget pets. My God, there's a lot of dogs, a lot of postpartum dogs out there struggling. I go tell you that, right?
13: Yeah, I'm not surprised. I don't mean to laugh. I mean, but I can see it.
21: I'm always a one prenatally. You have to bring up the uncomfortable conversation of who's going to walk the dog. But yeah, so it really, and I just bring that up just to say that it is really everybody.
13: Yeah.
21: So what that kind of looks like, you know, I say to everybody, I work on what's a family systems point of view. So really digging into my own sociological background and my social work background, I take a family systems approach and a relational approach. And whether I'm working with one parent or both parents, I'm working with the whole family, trying to understand the entire family system and looking at the well-being of that entire system and all the invisible things between them. So when I work with folks prenatally, it includes both the birthing person, typically, there's somebody who's pregnant. So birthing person and the partner, if they have one. I have worked with single birthing persons and like best friends as well, like whoever the support system is. But the birthing person, the non-birthing person, the program includes for second time parents, a whole section on how to support older siblings. So how to parent a toddler while parenting a newborn and how to help only children become big brothers and big sisters. Like this is a big part of it. I've had grandmothers involved in the work with me. I've been shoulder to shoulder with new nannies and helping them, in the home support their children. And the thing is that from a perinatal mental health point of view, both parents are at risk of increased risk of mental health issues. And so both need supports and need to have education around it. And here's another kind of, thing to give people a heads up on. 2/3 of couples report a significant decrease in relationship satisfaction and an increase in relationship conflict for the first 3 years postpartum. And so when couples don't know to expect that and aren't given the skills proactively to navigate that together, it impacts the entire family, right? And the risk of separation and divorce increases dramatically during the postpartum period. So clearly this is not just a mommy problem, you know?
13: No, it's a
21: family. And then on top of it, I'm sure I'm probably not the first one to say this, but very important to remember that the main determining factor for an infant's well-being is their parents' mental health during the perinatal period. So all of this is to support the entire family, but including the infant, who will be probably most impacted over the span of their entire life.
14: No, that's a great statistic, and no one had brought that up, so that's great. I mean, that's the thing today. I'm so lucky to have access to all of you to be able to share your knowledge with everybody. It's been so much great content. I'm sure there's just people that are listening that are going to find this really valuable and probably reassuring and help them a lot, and that's why we do this show. So I just want to say thank you so much, Karen, for joining me today. I really, really appreciate it, and thanks for doing what you do.
21: No problem. Thank you so much for having me.
15: We're talking about perinatal mental health and what it really takes to support a new family going through one of their biggest transitions in their lives. We'll be right back after the break.
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15: Welcome back. We've heard from the clinical side and the support side. Now we're going to hear what it actually looks like from the inside, from somebody who has lived experience. Hi, Lisa. Welcome to the show.
31: Hi. Thanks for having me.
15: Thanks for joining me. It's always great when I get to chat to all different aspects of a different health topic. And today we're talking about maternal mental health, and your name came up as somebody we should chat with. Maybe you could introduce yourself to our audience.
31: Sure. My name is Lisa Leonard. I am a mom of three wonderful rambunctious children. And my background has been in the early childhood education field for quite some time. But recently, I've started to research a little bit in the doula field as well. So right now, that's a passion project, I like to call it. But definitely something I'm interested in. So.
15: That's excellent. And you had a role in co-hosting Flora's Walk in St. John's. Can you tell me a little bit about that?
31: Yes, actually, we just did that this past Saturday. Myself and my co-host, Caitlin Garvis. This was in our first year taking over the hosting role of it. So it was the fifth year in St. John's, actually, which is pretty amazing. And despite the rain that we kind of thought would hold off, but it didn't, we still had a great turnout.
15: I love that. And this is what this whole show is about. It's a local show on health. We're talking about things that matter to people here at home. And this is a topic that really influences a lot of people. Maybe you could share a little bit of a personal story. How did some of these challenges show up across your three pregnancies? And how did the anxiety and depression and things like this sort of play a role in that process? I feel like there's a lot of people that go through that.
31: I think the more people that I talk to, the more you find out that it is a common ground for a lot of people who have pregnancies and births and that sort of thing. Anxiety disorders and depression is something that I'm very familiar with for most of my life. I try to be a little bit proactive in that, in continuing to do the things that I need to do to keep that in check. And I thought that I did have it in check, and then I had a baby. And I don't really know if I knew what was happening when that first baby came along, but it was a very lonely, dark time that a lot of people think is supposed to be this amazing, rosy, rainbow time. Now, don't get me wrong, there was great points to it. Having a baby was certainly something I've wanted all my life. And I really thought once I got to that point that everything would be rosy and wonderful. And I think that was a huge letdown for me in the beginning of that pregnancy. And then my second pregnancy was after the birth, things were quite different. That one was fairly happy. A couple of days of normal baby blues, I think we'll call it. But it was really my third one, which you would think after already going through the birth experience, going through the pregnancy experience that, you've got a great handle on this. You're on your third time around. But that one really took the rug right out from under me. And that was a very panic-stricken terror is almost the feeling that I would describe it as. It was pure terror. I specifically remember going to my middle child's soccer game a couple of weeks after, and I had a C-section on the third one as well. But I specifically remember being at the soccer game and having a conversation with another parent. It was a normal conversation about how the children were playing and that sort of thing. But my body inside was just trembling, pure panic. And I really couldn't explain why. I just was fearful. And I got to the point of where I was begging my husband on a daily basis to admit me to a hospital and raise these children basically on his own. I wished for him that he would find somebody else and be able to go ahead and raise our children with that other person, and to just kind of leave me be, and everybody would be better off. It's how I thought about that at that time. So it was a very scary time.
15: It had to be. Sure. It had to be. And thank you, first of all, for sharing that. I'm sure that that story is going to resonate with a lot of people listening, and takes a lot of courage to be able to share that. So I do really appreciate you telling us that story. And I think that, being somebody who's been through that process and seen just how challenging it can be, and it sounds, obviously you've recovered and now you're an advocate and you're the person that's helping people. What do you wish somebody had told you about this during pregnancy, especially going to the third one where you thought you were kind of, experienced in this?
31: Well, honestly, I kind of thought it was, it wasn't even in my radar the third time around, because the first time I could almost explain it. Okay, this is my first baby. And then the second one was pretty good. So with the third one, I think it was that huge shock. But I tell my husband quite often that he saved my life. So it was that support system. We had other family and friends as well. So for them to at least be able to think more logically, because obviously at that time I wasn't thinking logically, but they could think logically. And, you know, he just kept saying to me, he'd say, give me one more day. Give yourself one more day. And, you know, that just continued on for days. I also am very thankful for the psychiatrist I had at the time. So I think all of those things wrapped into one were very, very helpful. And then, but what I think about is for people who might not have had those previous supports in place.
15: Yeah.
31: I cannot imagine being in that mind frame, looking back at that mind frame and trying to find help for yourself. You know, my husband knew to call this doctor. My family doctor also was very helpful at the time. And my husband knew to call these people and say, you know, my wife is not okay. What do we do here? Yeah. So I guess what I would have liked to have known at that point is that it doesn't matter how, you know, experienced we are or how much knowledge we have. I mean, I read every book on the topic that I could get my hands on for all three. It doesn't matter. Sometimes it just happens. And I felt like a failure. I felt like, you know, I prepared for this so well. And then here I am, can't even, you know, get out of bed in the morning. So I would have liked to have heard that more from people. The people always talk about, you know, the pink clothes or the blue clothes or what color is your nursery going to be or things like that, you know, the baby shower, which is all wonderful.
15: Yeah.
31: But I think if people start having these more real conversations that like this could happen, it might not happen, but it could happen. And if it does happen, it's okay. And I almost think there needs to be more, you know, information on those phone numbers. Who can we call right away?
14: I'm sure people just want to help. And it sounds like you guys have become very strong as a result of that, which is just remarkable. And I love to hear that when people face adversities and they learn something and they share it. And as we wrap up our chat here, what's your advice if they are sensing aspects of your story and their experience?
31: I would say to them to just talk to someone. Maybe you can't verbalize it. Maybe you need to write it in a letter. Maybe you need to put it in a text message or an email. You know, you do always get that that 1 week check-in with public health usually, and then you get your 6 week check-in with your doctor. Like, take those opportunities. Don't feel rushed out the door. Say what you need to say and just get it out there. You know, journal for yourself, even those sorts of things, but trying to get those thoughts out of your brain and into the world can just be freeing in itself, really.
14: That's fantastic advice. And for people that are listening, they tune into the show to try and gain health literacy and whatever ails them or people in their community or their friends and their family. And I think that's great advice. Our medical teams are here to help us, but sometimes they just don't know what's happening. And so we have to advocate for ourselves. And I think that's great advice.
31: We do. Or, you know, have a family member advocate for you if you can't bring yourself to have those conversations yourself.
14: Yeah.
31: Definitely, you know, use those opportunities as best you can.
14: Well, thank you so much. Thank you for taking this experience and using it to teach so many other people and to be able to make a difference and for being involved in the organizations and taking a real leadership role. I really commend you on your courage and all the great work you're doing. Thank you so much for joining me.
31: Thank you so much for having me. This is a very important topic.
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1: Thanks so much for having me.
0: Oh, thanks for reaching out. This is such a fantastic thing. I was looking at doing something along the lines of maternal care recently, and then you came forward with this topic and it's all worked out. You've done a lot of work coordinating all of our guests today and helping me out. But for our listeners that might not know you, can you give us a little bit of background on yourself?
1: Absolutely. So my name is Kayla St. Croix. I'm currently a third-year medical student at Memorial University. I'm also a board of director member with the Perinatal Mental Health Alliance of Newfoundland, and I currently hold a role of the lead of their communications subcommittee, which supports the advocacy and awareness work of the Alliance through everything from events like this, reaching out during World Maternal Mental Health Day and Health Week, through monthly newsletters that go out to our members, maintaining our website and social media pages, and then any general communications through email and media correspondences to support the connections and opportunities for advocacy work.
0: That's great. I mean, it's perfect time. I haven't seen you for a while. Whenever you guys pass your second year and you go on to your clerkship, then I start to lose track. But it's nice to see you come back in. And what you're doing right now is really, really important because you guys, and the timing is absolutely perfect. This weekend coming up on May 8th, you guys have a symposium at the Sheraton. Can you tell me, what's it all about? Who's it for? And what do you guys hope to accomplish with it?
1: Absolutely. Yeah. So this will actually mark our second perinatal mental health symposium for the province. Like you said, taking place there May 8th, which is during what is internationally recognized as World Maternal Mental Health Week. This year's theme is Connected Care from Silos to Systems. And it really embodies the focus towards addressing the fragments in care, the barriers to coordinated care, while recognizing connection as a protective factor in the perinatal period. A hope from this symposium is to inspire collective responsibility amongst all who's involved. So from government to healthcare, community, and on the individual level.
0: Oh, that's perfect. That's leading to my next question. And that is, you've got clinicians, you have these researchers, you have policymakers, you got people with lived experience. So you really have the full spectrum of folks all in one room. How is that going to make things more effective? And sometimes what's lost when we get siloed? Because that term is used a lot in academics, but like when we stay in our own lane and we don't all come together with all sides of the equation.
1: Yeah, and that's a great point. And by bringing together all these people, we can really explore like what are the effective strategies? How can we share best practices, foster collaboration, and generally information sharing in addressing perinatal mental health challenges in our province? It's key to include that we have always offered and hold space for folks with lived experience because it's how we gain a true appreciation of what gaps are still being encountered on the individual level. And what the needs of families are to help guide the work that's being done. When we bring everyone together, we start to see those opportunities and had the opportunity to highlight barriers and gaps. I think we recognize in our first symposium that there's so much learning and understanding that comes from others. I think back to when we had a panel discussion during our first year, and it was in those conversations that we as an alliance actually identified the need to expand our definition of perinatal. From what was traditionally termed as from conception to postpartum, that we actually redefined to include the preconception period to ensure to be inclusive to folks who are in the preconception period and navigating the fertility journey. And this was actually insight that was brought to our attention through the lens of a person with lived experience. So it really shows the importance of conversation and insight sharing as we grow.
0: I can agree with that. I've got lots of friends that have gone through different challenges when it comes to this, and it can be really hard for folks to navigate every aspect of it from conception and dealing with fertility treatments all the way through trying to manage a pregnancy, which is obviously a really unique experience for a lot of people. You know, for your side of things, this is an area you're really interested in. Why did you decide to go into this area? There's lots of areas of medicine. You learned about them all in school. What really drove you to look at this as being one of the areas you're going to focus on?
1: Yeah, great question. Prior to medical school, I'm not sure if you knew this about me, but I worked as a registered nurse in the neonatal intensive care unit for a number of years, both in Nova Scotia and here in Newfoundland. And it was during this time that I learned about the impact of perinatal mood disorders, specifically in that like intrapartum period, Of course, families with the child admitted into the NICU are at a higher risk of developing

0: adverse perinatal mental health complications. And then we've really seen the escalation of this risk during the COVID-19 pandemic. I was involved in initiatives in the NICU community as a registered nurse in Halifax and in St. John's that fostered what we call family integrated care, which was very protective for families' well-being and infant outcomes. But I was always curious in how else we can support families during such vulnerable times, both in pregnancy and afterwards. So that actually led me to do my master's in public health through Memorial University. And it was through the support of some fantastic professors that really opened up my eyes to the term of perinatal mental health. And it was almost like I started to see all the dots connect.
1: Totally.
0: I had the opportunity then to do some research on perinatal mental health and developed actually some programming that got implemented in Eastern Health. And then it was from there that I got connected with the Alliance, developed such a profound interest. And then from there, just seeing the amazing work that is being done. And I've been part of the group ever since.
1: That's incredible.
0: Continue to learn and grow. Yeah.
1: Well, that is quite a career path in this. I mean, you've seen it from all different aspects, from practicing to studying, going back to practicing, but a different way. I think that's fantastic. It sounds like you've really found an area you're passionate about, which I think is great. And I think that's important that people like you are leading this conversation, you know? And so how has the dialogue around this shifted in Newfoundland and Labrador in the last few years? In particular, I think COVID, obviously, like you said, was a catalyst for a lot of this change. And where is this momentum kind of taking you guys?
0: Yeah, I think anecdotally, there's been a tremendous shift. I joined on with the Alliance in about 2021 when we first launched their social media pages. And being in the role of developing the newsletters, like putting together the content, I've gotten the opportunity to see, okay, what resources are out there? What are we able to share with our members as opportunities? And over the last couple of years, we've seen such an increase of interest from community groups, from the education sector, from the government level, and then, of course, folks on the individual level as well, reaching out, learning, wanting to learn more, wanting to get involved, and wanting to share that information about perinatal mental health. We've actually seen a huge growth in the amount of support groups for perinatal mental health. Once upon a time, like I said, the resources were bit more limited to more private-based counseling or the virtual sessions were more on a national level. So now we're seeing a lot more local groups, both group-based, peer-to-peer support, in-person, virtual, you name it. It's great to see the expansion of these opportunities for families to have supports.
1: Yeah. Oh, fantastic. And you know, there's folks listening, people tune into the show to learn about what's happening in the community and to learn how they can get engaged. And if somebody's listening and they want to participate, how do they attend the symposium or even how do they find help?
0: Yeah, so I would direct anyone who's interested in learning anything about perinatal mental health in our province to check out pmhanl.com. That is our website. And from there, you'll find resources. You will find information about the symposium. I will share that the symposium still has in-person tickets available. So those wanting to join in person at the Sheraton on Friday, May 8th, or if you're unable to attend in person, we also have virtual tickets available as well. So you can join from the comfort of home. And they can all be found under our World Maternal Mental Health Day tab on our website.
1: Excellent. Well, Kayla, thanks so much for joining me today. Thanks so much for being so passionate about this and then also getting this incredible panel of experts today for today's show. I encourage everybody to check it out. And if you're interested or you know somebody that is, to be sure to share this information with them as well. Kayla, good luck in the remainder of your training. I look forward to seeing you around the med school and the hospital. And good luck with the symposium.
0: Thank you so much. Thank you for having us.
1: What I take away from today's conversation is this. Perinatal mental health is an important issue. It's a family issue, a community issue, and a public health issue. And here in Newfoundland and Labrador, 28% of new parents will experience a perinatal mood disorder or anxiety disorder. That's roughly 1,000 families a year in this province alone. The good news is that the people you heard from today are already doing the work. A psychiatrist asking us to start the conversation earlier, a doula reminding us that mental health supports is sometimes a clean kitchen and a dozen muffins, a mom who turned the hardest moments of her life into a reason to help others, and a future physician helping build a system that this province needs. Now, if anything you heard today resonated for you or someone you love, please don't keep it to yourself. Reach out, ask a question, And if you can, support the symposium this Friday, May 8th at the Sheridan. You can visit pmhanl.com to find out more. Well, that's our show this week. I'm your host, Dr. Mike Wall. We'll see you back here next week for another episode of the Wellness and Healthy Lifestyle Show on the Stingray Podcast Network and your VOCM.
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1: 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For a limited time, get a free six-pack of Pepsi mini cans when you buy a 60-ounce bottle of Lamb's Palm Breeze Rum.
2: Good evening, I'm Linda Swain. Government has confirmed that cuts are coming to operations at IOC in Labrador West. According to All Newfoundland Labrador, the economic driver will be decommissioning drilling machinery, cancelling the purchase of certain equipment while parking other pieces of machinery. The matter was raised in the House of Assembly by Liberal member for Cartwright Lanseclair, Lisa Dempster.
3: What can the minister tell us about these cuts to a vital part of Labrador's economy?
4: The Honourable Minister of Energy and Mines.
5: A very important asset to this province, and during the last 10 years, while IOC was high grading, they were not utilizing the mine in a way it should have been because of oversight from this group of people over here who never oversaw the mine. They are in a situation now where they have to make up for it and readjust, and that is exactly what they're doing. They're coming here to meet with us on May the 19th.
2: Dempster says what Lab West needs is an opportunity for growth through greater access to electricity. She says IOC and other companies are watching the potential for expansion slip away without an MOU on Churchill Falls expansion. Minister Parrott says government is talking to the major mining companies on a regular basis.
5: IOC talks to us on a regular basis, as does Kami, Tata, Tacora, Iron Bear, and they know when they're ready to build, they will have electricity.
2: The College of Nurses has released the outcome of separate adjudication panels on the conduct of two nurses in the province. Here's VOCM Sarah Strickland.
6: The adjudication tribunal found Kimberly Dyke, who worked in the obstetrics unit at Carbonear General, guilty of conduct deserving of sanction because of an admitted addiction and her fitness to work in a competent manner. Her license to practice was suspended pending the completion of a competency assessment and the provision of three negative random toxicology screens, as well as a medical report from her physician confirming her fitness to return to nursing practice. Paul Briffitt was found guilty of conduct deserving of sanction stemming from a workplace investigation in which concerns were raised by his employer about providing false information, interfering with a witness, and engaging in inappropriate conduct in the workplace with a subordinate, among other concerns. The conduct took place while Briffitt worked as a director in the Western Zone in the long-term care department. His license to practice will be reinstated once the Director of Professional Conduct Review is presented with a letter confirming fitness to practice. He is to attend counseling as recommended by a mental health practitioner and have his license monitored for a specific period of time with quarterly practice monitoring reports, among other actions. Sarah Strickland, VOCM, Local News Now.
2: Foreign Affairs Minister Anita Anand and Health Minister Marjorie Michel say a team is working across departments after a deadly hantavirus outbreak on a ship in the North Atlantic. They told reporters in Toronto today that public health protocols in the matter will be followed. Oceanwide Expeditions has revealed that 30 passengers disembarked from the ship on April 24th with no contact tracing done, and the first of three passengers died from the virus. Your weather forecast is next. For St. John's Metro, the rest of the Avalon and Clarenville, rain or drizzle tonight, some fog, a low near 7, 10 to 15 millimeters of rain tomorrow with fog, southerly winds 40 and a high near 12. For central Newfoundland, 5 to 10 millimeters of rain tonight, winds about 40, 15 millimeters of rain tomorrow with fog, winds about 40 and a high near 11. For the south coast, 15 millimeters of rain tonight, fog, winds about 30, a low near 6, another 15 millimeters of rain tomorrow with fog, southerly winds picking up to about 60 and a high of 10 degrees. For the west coast, southwest coast, and northern peninsula, 15 millimeters of rain tonight, winds about 40. The fog will continue. Rain and fog tomorrow with winds 30 and a temperature steady near 6. I'm Linda Swain.
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0: That is the cars you might think on your VOCM. It's Greg Smith along with you. Well, listen, you might think you have the best mom, but I'm telling you, all these entries that have been coming in for the Charm Diamond Center's Charming Moms Contest on VOCM, all the people telling me what makes their mom the dominant of all moms, certainly, you know what, there's good competition across Newfoundland and Labrador. And I can tell you one thing, my mom is a diamond of moms in Newfoundland and Labrador. She can cook like the best of them. She can bake better than the rest of them. She's the best grandmother. She takes care of us. And even though I'm almost 40 years old, just first call on the way home pretty much every single day. Just saying. Connie O'Leary, congratulations. You are going to be the winner of today's daily prize, a $100 gift card from Charm Diamond Centers. Connie O'Leary sent us a note saying, what makes my mom the dominant of all moms? She always helps her family at school, volunteering with breakfast program and with homework, making meals, getting us to our games, letting friends hang out at our home, even if it's the entire team. Connie, congratulations. You are the winner today of a $100 gift card from Charm Diamond Centers. We'll do it again tomorrow. So let us know on VOCM.com what makes your mom the diamond of all moms.
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11: For St. John's Metro, the rest of the Avalon and Clarenville, rain or drizzle tonight, some fog, a low near 7, 10 to 15 millimeters of rain tomorrow with fog, southerly winds 40 and a high near 12. For central Newfoundland, 5 to 10 millimeters of rain tonight, winds about 40, 15 millimeters of rain tomorrow with fog, winds about 40 and a high near 11. For the south coast, 15 millimeters of rain tonight, fog, winds about 30, a low near 6, another 15 millimeters of rain tomorrow with fog, southerly winds picking up to about 60 and a high of 10 degrees. For the west coast, southwest coast, and northern peninsula, 15 millimeters of rain tonight, winds about 40. The fog will continue. Rain and fog tomorrow with winds 30 and a temperature steady near 6. I'm Linda Swain.
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1: Hi, it's Russell. 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
11: For St. John's Metro, the rest of the Avalon and Clarenville, rain or drizzle tonight, some fog, a low near 7, 10 to 15 millimeters of rain tomorrow with fog, southerly winds 40 and a high near 12. For central Newfoundland, 5 to 10 millimeters of rain tonight, winds about 40, 15 millimeters of rain tomorrow with fog, winds about 40 and a high near 11. For the south coast, 15 millimeters of rain tonight, fog, winds about 30, a low near 6, another 15 millimeters of rain tomorrow with fog, southerly winds picking up to about 60 and a high of 10 degrees. For the west coast, southwest coast, and northern peninsula, 15 millimeters of rain tonight, winds about 40. The fog will continue. Rain and fog tomorrow with winds 30 and a temperature steady near 6. I'm Linda Swain.
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1: Good evening. I'm Linda Swain. The World Health Organization has provided an update on the evolving situation involving human-to-human transmission of a deadly form of hantavirus on board a Dutch flag cruise ship traveling through the Atlantic Ocean. Three passengers have died. Another five cases are suspected on board the ship. Ontario's health minister has since confirmed that two of the four Canadians on board the ship have since returned to the province and are actively being monitored. Concerns are heightened after Dutch officials confirmed that one of the passengers who died had boarded a KLM flight from South Africa to the Netherlands, but became ill and was removed before it took off. A flight attendant has since been admitted to hospital in Amsterdam with symptoms. The WHO's Dr. Tedros Ghebreyesus says while hantavirus is usually contracted through exposure to rodent droppings or urine, this strain is spread through human-to-human contact.
2: Transmission between people has been associated with close and prolonged contact, particularly among household members, intimate partners, and people providing medical care. That appears to be the case in the current situation.
1: The ship is now sailing to the Canary Islands, and the risk to the people of the Canary Islands is assessed as low.
2: WHO has provided guidance to the ship's operator on the management of health on board the vessel. All passengers have been asked to stay in their cabins, and anyone who shows symptoms will be isolated immediately.
1: NAEP is concerned about what it sees as a lack of transparency surrounding a contract between the health authority and Medivie, which the union says has direct implications for its members. Instead of a copy of the contract, NAEP was provided with a two-page summary of the 400-page document that provided little to no information. NAEP says after being denied access to the contract by government, the union was advised to file an access to information request, only to receive page after page of black ink. President Jerry Earle says the level of redaction effectively rendered the documents useless. He says NAEP members deserve transparency, especially when their work and future employment could be affected.
3: Again, in many of these pages, we have no idea if there's additional information that we need to know of and what is in these redacted pages. I jokingly said to some here at the office, I thought I was after receiving the Epstein files.
1: The union will ask the Privacy Commissioner to review the decision to deny NAEP access to the full contract. The Geraldine Rubia Center on Shaw Street is closed for the time being due to smoke damage from a fire at the building last evening. The center provides programming and activities for adults with special needs. The fire caused extensive damage to a warehouse at the back of the building, and while the Geraldine Rubia Center was spared, it did encounter a fair amount of smoke. Executive Director Gary Furlong says in addition to hosting numerous activities, the center also rents out space and prepares meals.
4: I was talking to a professional cleaning company today, and I have to call them back to figure out, they got to come down and see what's involved and when they can start and kind of when they can finish it. So I just want to let the people know, because we do rent out the center on weekends as well.
1: Your weather forecast is next. For St. John's Metro, the rest of the Avalon and Clarenville, rain or drizzle tonight, some fog, a low near 7, 10 to 15 millimeters of rain tomorrow with fog, southerly winds 40 and a high near 12. For central Newfoundland, 5 to 10 millimeters of rain tonight, winds about 40, 15 millimeters of rain tomorrow with fog, winds about 40 and a high near 11. For the south coast, 15 millimeters of rain tonight, fog, winds about 30, a low near 6, another 15 millimeters of rain tomorrow with fog, southerly winds picking up to about 60 and a high of 10 degrees. For the west coast, southwest coast, and northern peninsula, 15 millimeters of rain tonight, winds about 40. The fog will continue. Rain and fog tomorrow with winds 30 and a temperature steady near 6. I'm Linda Swain.
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5: Good morning, everyone, and welcome to the Thursday edition of Open Line. I am Brian Callahan, as the big voice says, and David Williams, of course. Dave, why are you not in that intro? I'm beside myself. Dave Williams producing the show and taking your calls to get in the queue and on the air. The numbers to do that, of course, are 709-273-5211, 1-888-590-VOCM. That's 8626 outside the general metro St. John's area. And we'll also take your texts, of course, to the 273-5211 number and your emails at openline@vocm.com. But of course, we'd prefer you call the open line. And as mentioned, we'll even sing a song about it tomorrow live here on the program. So you'll want to tune in for that. And I have to say, a lot of, I'll call it relief, I think, is the best. When I saw people interacting yesterday, witnessed while out and about, the first legitimate warm breezes yesterday was, in a word, palpable. It was beautiful. First one of the year, really, that I'd felt. And I also even spotted a few lemonade stands. I'll tell you, if they ever get a debit machine, I'm broke. And the good with the bad, of course, also one of the first forest fires of the season down around these parts, around Torbay, the Wine Gap Road area. Fortunately, extinguished before it could get out of hand, but there's your shot across the bow for this summer forest season. Already, the first little bit of lick of warmth and winds, and look what happens. So that's a great reminder to please be vigilant as we head into the nicer climes for the summer. Nice again today. Bring it on. Could get 20 here in the metro area in the sun before she clouds over. Maybe a bit of rain tonight and tomorrow. Okie dokie, quick check. Well, sorry to the Habs fans. A little bit of a back to reality for the Habs last night versus the Sabres in game one of their second round playoff series. Fell behind early. Got into some penalty trouble. We can talk about the penalties if you want. And then playing catch up then all night. 28 shots on net, though. So compared to the 9 they had in the game 7 win, they've showed they can do that. But Lyon, the Sabres goalie, was up to the task. So they had their chances, got it back to 4-2, but that was the final score. Game 2 tomorrow night. And you know, for all the love we give Alex Newhook, and deservedly so, let's also show some love for Josh Norris, Sabre center. You know, and the son of St. John's native, Dwayne Norris, who I covered back in the day when he was scoring big goals himself for the national junior team. Scored the gold medal winner in 89, member of the silver medal team at Lillehammer in 94. Went on to have a great hockey career himself. And he's now the director of hockey operations for the TPH Academy in Detroit. That's training ground for student athletes. And I have reached out to Dwayne, sent him a note yesterday, you know, try to even out the love for both, as we got two good local connections here in this series. Yeah, so hopefully, you never know if Dwayne can find some time. I'm sure he's probably at the games and following his son, of course, as you would. So we'll see where that goes. Let's see, and we can talk about the Jays, swept by the Rays. Always a struggle for the Jays at the Trop, with or without the new roof down there. Still early. They'll come around once the injury bug takes a hike. In the meantime, Okamoto will carry him with his with the long balls. And yeah, mentioned yesterday, I think it was yesterday or the day before, this week has been kind of a whirlwind, as you can appreciate. Trying to get my sea legs here, but I mentioned the VOCM news team, of course, had wins, and I neglected, and I should. I didn't see the full list at the time, but shout out to our media colleagues, CBC, NTV, and all the other All Newfoundland and Independent, every all the other local agencies who have racked up Atlantic Journalism Award nominations, and RTNDDAs, these are the national ones. We, all good, all round, good, hard journalism going on here in the province, even though it can be a struggle, to say the least. And speaking of media, Ted Turner, of course, passed away yesterday at the age of 87, founder of CNN. I remember watching the news conference live with Ted Turner, when he was just mulling and musing whether or not there'd be enough news in a 24-hour cycle to support a 24-hour news channel. Yeah, I guess we know the answer to that question. Yeah, and of course, he had his hand in everything. Of course, he married to Jane Fonda, the actress, for longest while. Braves, owned the Braves and the Hawks. Turner Field, of course, in Atlanta was named after him. And environmentalist, of course, and on it goes. So a life well-lived there for sure. And there is so much on the bone today. Just down the road here, Previously Loved Things and Closing Things, the Epilepsy NL building, we can get into that. That's going to close. And in this day and age, I do a lot of my shopping at the thrift shops. Why not? And especially since I have like some extracurricular activity on stages outside of this. And I'm always looking for something funky and different and just even normal clothes. And I mean, you know, we're all living it. So, you know, you see a couple of shirts and nice stuff that you want to... I mean, look, it's great stuff. They say previously loved, it was. But unfortunately, the retail aspect of the Epilepsy NL operation here just down the road from VOCM here on Kemmout Road is going to cease operations. I believe they're going to lease out a large part of their building there, which they own. The good work will go on, of course, and any we can reach out. I think I sent a note yesterday. I sent so many to different people looking for a little bit of presence on the show that I may have. I can't even remember if I got that email off to Epilepsy NL, but we'd love to have a chat there and see what their business plan is going forward. Sad loss, but, you know, for the retail side, because that place was humming all the time. You never know what you're going to find in there, even if you're just, you know, scavenging, going around, see what's around. And also, I have said this, and I'm going to continue. Every day you're going to hear me at least beat the drum on AI, artificial intelligence, and how it's gotten away from us, period. And we are in, speaking of Habs, total catch-up mode, if we ever do catch up to artificial intelligence. And, of course, yesterday, the privacy commissioners of three provinces in Canada raked open AI and the chatbot over the coals for their breaches of privacy and exposing people's private information to the open AI and in a no consent and on and on and on it goes. And interesting to see right at the front of it, one of the players at the table, one of the privacy commissioners, he is now the privacy commissioner for British Columbia, but our former privacy commissioner here in this province, Michael Harvey, was front and center for this announcement yesterday, for the details that they released into their investigation of OpenAI, and we can get all over that. I'm all over talking about that. Profits are up for the owners of Tim's and Burger King, Synovus, and Loblaws Dominion. Profits are up for grocery stores. Shocker. And we know the profit margins are tight, but they made money and more than expected. So speaking of Dominion, by the way, of course, Memorial Stadium Dominion, a staple. Of course, Memorial Stadium was the historic building for years, but then they converted it into a supermarket for Loblaws, for Dominion, closing Friday, last day. And I live close by, and there's a few things I always pop down there for. There's also a cannabis store that was in the building. Still precious little information on to what's going to go on that site, but I know there's not precious few opinions on what should go there, and I'm all over that. If you want to give us a shout, tell us, you know, the sadness you'll feel, if that is the case, of the loss of that building. Or maybe not the loss of the building, at least. We don't know what's going to happen there yet, but there's a... The old structure is still there, the main foundation of it, is while it was converted, but it's still... We just don't know. Cygnus and others that are tenants down there, we're looking for information, and nobody seems to know exactly what's going to happen there, but hey, I'm open to those rumors. Why not? Not as serious. And yeah, so... couple of mornings. Okay, just one other thing I certainly wanted to follow up on, and this is what you do in the news, but if you latch onto a story, you should always bring it to a conclusion or at least carry it on until the smoke is cleared, but it hasn't on this one. So I had the Deputy Premier, Barry Petten, on the show yesterday, and he wanted to talk about the changes to municipal grants and funding, and we can get into that, of course. I know there's a municipalities forum, I believe, in Gander today, and Amy Cody... Talking to you, if she's listening, we'll even give her a shout out to talk about this, the funding. And I've heard the mayor of St. John's, too, kind of skipping the 2026 year for funding, making it a four-year program and then trying to collapse the money into that. But there is a significant shortfall, at least in the eyes of the municipalities, by doing that and changing the beams, changing water on those beams. So that's certainly a topic for conversation. But Mr. Petten also took my questions on the appointments of Jerome Kennedy and Byrne Coffey as advisors to assess the independent, and I stress independent, title, that's the title of it, panel's review of the Churchill Falls MOU. And he took the questions, but rather thin on answers, I will say, on this point, because, you know, such as how much they're being paid. So I asked if they were being paid, and he said, yes, of course they would. And then I asked him how much, and he didn't know. So they've been hired since January, which was not revealed until earlier this week when reporters started asking questions. So Mr. Petten wouldn't reveal the salaries, said he didn't know. And then yesterday, during a scrum with reporters, the premier said same. He said he didn't know either. So let me get this straight. Neither the premier nor the deputy premier knows how much Jerome Kennedy and Byrne Coffey are being paid. Really? Are you kidding? So at no point when the discussions arose about hiring these two men as advisors, as the premier said, reputations unmatchable. I agree. I know them well, the best local lawyers they could get, or you might say money can buy. Yet they never discussed how much they would be paid. They don't know, even though they approved it. In that case, we have a bigger problem. When that doesn't matter, or when it doesn't matter enough, or the premier doesn't know or matter or care enough to know how much of our taxpayers' money is being spent to bring them on board now. And, I mean, the appointments themselves were kept secret. Let's not sugarcoat it, as more and more people like to use that term these days. And that's good. Let's not sugarcoat anything. Let's just tell the truth. So these hires were kept secret since January. May I suggest now we know why there was no announcement and no press release for 4 months, and we find out through the jigs and the reels instead. Anyway, look, I went over this communication side of things and the openness and the transparency and all these pillars that the new government, you know, shouted from the rooftops. Anyway, end of rant. Not from a liberal or a lefty, before y'all get your knickers in a knot, but a taxpayer who happens to have this platform to call it out for what it is. And that's that. So I'm all over getting into that as well. Dave, shall I go up to the... What do you want to do? Let's take a quick one. Let's go to line three. We got calls, and that is always the priority. Some things have to get out there. But let's go to Clarence on line three. Clarence, you're on the air.
6: Good day, sir. How are you?
5: Morning. Pretty good.
6: That's good. I've got a quick question. I'm hearing a lot of stories on the Beta Bird and the Hibernian, the Hebron and all that. And I was just wondering, I don't hear nothing on the port-to-port oil fine over there. And I know somebody who drilled that well. And when they drilled it, they found huge amounts of natural gas. The oil flow on a hydrostatic flow was 1,000 liters every 4.5 minutes.
5: Mm-hmm. Yep.
6: And still for all we're...
5: Are we talking specifically the Shoal Point area, that stuff, Clarence?
6: That's right, yeah.
5: Okay, yeah, I know what you're talking about. Sure, go ahead, sorry.
6: Yep. Yep, no, so I'm just wondering why we don't have anybody pursuing the... startup of that field, that type of thing.
5: I don't know that they're not. Again, this is a little out of the blue, so I can't speak to the different proponents right now. I know the proponents back in the day as well. One of them, a close friend of mine, when they were talking, yes. Remember all the talk of shale and whether or not they were going to go down that road. And, of course, that blew up to an environmental level that it was just a non-starter for many. But it goes back to 1994 when they drilled port-to-port number one. That well.
6: That's right. Yep.
5: And this is just off my memory, so you correct me if any of this stuff. Again, I didn't see this one coming, so if my brain is working accurately, then it's a reassurance, if nothing else. But the hydrocarbon seeps and all that kind of stuff goes back more than 150 years. So they knew that was there. There was always potential there. And Alcor and partners were involved. I remember they called the names. They were Irish. That's one reason. There's a Seamus one and Finnegan one or something like that. I don't.
6: Yes, that's right. Yeah.
5: It's a good question. Yep. Clarence, do you know anything more recent? Because you'd probably have a... You're calling from the area, are you?
6: Yeah, I'm calling from CBS, but someone belonged to me was a driller on that rig. They bought down the triple from neighbors, brought down the triple from Alberta, and they drilled the hole. And he tells me that there's as much oil there as the Hibernia, and it's as clean as the Hibernia oil.
5: Well, you know how it works. We've always tried to... When we call it clean, we should be clear that, you know, oil is oil. It might be cleaner.
6: Oil is oil.
5: Cleaner is, I think, the better term. Greener as opposed to green. Like they call green steel, right? There's no such thing. It might be greener than it has been. What was I just going to say about that? Yeah, I mean, look, oil companies, this goes back to even the discussion over natural gas and why we haven't tapped into that literally to the extent we may be able to for what's flared off. But at Hibernia and other places. But I come back to some comments, private conversations, but just general conversations I had with Tor Loseth, with Equinor, when he's been here for the Energy and L conferences. Very accessible, great guy, nicest guy you're going to meet to open. We'll, you know, have a great chat with you. Very down-to-earth guy. The he's the Canada president, right, country president for Equinor here in the country. And he's the face of Bay du Nord, really, for the company, for Equinor. And I remember him just, you know, we had this chat. Look, if it's not feasible, that's what it comes down to. All of the different, you know, factors that go into whether or not it's feasible, and you look no further than Equinor, who were going looking at a gravity base but went with an FPSO. Right. My understanding is it became completely unfeasible. And then when Mr. Risley and everyone inserted themselves into the hydrocarbon discussion and the windmills and green energy, of course, hydrogen on the West Coast, that seemed to me, people were saying, that seemed everything else took a back seat. It's like, this is the greener way to go, and how can we possibly justify going deep into a, you know, an oil exploration there when it just wasn't the conversation? So I think that took a back seat, just like all of the other oil and gas projects in the Trudeau era, until we came around and realized, such as in the current diaspora here in the world, that, you know, we're going to need this stuff for a little while to come. It's a great question. I think it's an important conversation, and I look forward to the powers that be, anyone, whether or not where that sits in the portfolio for Oilco or even for the provincial government, whether it's on the radar, whether they have a current or updated plan or assessment or anything like that. It's a great question. It's fallen off the radar, but I welcome it today, Clarence.
6: Yeah, well, you know, like feasibility, in my layman's mind, I would think a land rig would be more feasible than a $12 or $14 billion offshore rig and the going and comings of it all, right? You know, like with the quantities of oil that's supposed to be out there type thing, right?
5: Absolutely. Like the reserves are supposed to justify it. Again, the environment pushback out there too, and rightly so. I mean, whether it's indigenous or whether it's the other community groups that have been loud and proud, right, about any exploration on the West Coast, especially as the shale just went off the rails. But for all the other protests we've seen here in the province, whether on the World GH2's plans, which are now gone to the wayside, and they're down in Supreme Court trying to fight off bankruptcy. So there you go.
6: Yeah. Bit of food for thought, so I said it's been bugging me for quite a while to ask the question, and
5: I'm glad you did.
6: So here we are, I got it out.
5: Yeah, not that there's enough stuff on the plate, but I'm glad you did. It's critical, it's crucial, and right now, when you're looking at trying to make things, you know, those reserves are critical right now, right? People are looking everywhere, especially in-house, as in country, you know?
6: Yeah, and for the quality that we got, I mean, the quality is second to none when it comes to, like you say, environmentally friendly oil, we'll say.
5: Yeah, comparatively so. You know, if you're going to drill, baby, drill, as Mr. Trump says, you know, they're going to be looking. Well, Clarence, thanks for the call. I'm right at the break. But look, that's a great one to start the day with. I wasn't expecting it. And thanks for jarring my memory.
6: Anytime. I'll see if I can come up with a couple more good ones.
5: Yeah, and have a listen. You never know. And next, any kind of related oil and gas chat I have on here, anyone with any authority, I'll put it to them.
6: Absolutely. Appreciate it.
5: Awesome. Thanks a lot.
6: Have a good
5: one. Okay, you too. Bye. Thanks. Bye. All right, Dave, first break of the... what do we got coming up? Yes, right. We were talking MS yesterday. A woman was looking for some yard work done. We have Zita Taylor is going to come up with the MS Canada Society, Multiple Sclerosis Society. And let's see, Sarah King, self-managed home care workers, and David Tutton, timely, NL Beekeeping Association. He's in the queue as well. We'll be right back.
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5: And welcome back to the show for this Thursday morning. Let's go right to line number one. And David Tutton with the NL Beekeepers Association, Beekeeping Association, you're on the air.
12: Good morning. So good to talk to you. I heard you in your little amble say about the lovely warm day yesterday. And we had another one, I think it was on Saturday or Sunday, was a gorgeous day. And I'm seeing in my garden, my daffodils are open today, my hyacinths are open, my crocuses are finished, but the first of the dandelions are up. And we're calling because it is No More May campaign. We're asking people, please, leave your dandelions, let your grass grow, let the dandelions bloom, because we've all had a hard winter. And our bees have also had that, not just our honeybees, but the native species as well, have all had a hard winter. We had that brutal cold. We had the drought of last year and the forest fires, etc. And many of us who are beekeepers have lost the number of bees over this winter, more than normal. And this is the first source of pollen and nectar that all of these bee species need to carry them through into the summer. And they're so reliant on these things, and we need the bees in our environment. They do so much for us. One third of everything we eat is pollinated by the bees.
5: David, that's correct.
12: Please ask, don't cut your grass for the month of May.
5: Let me just ask you quickly before, on something you just said, and yes, let's talk about No More May, and I'm going to get into it, but you just mentioned there's been how significant was the drop off? How many bees did you lose, and how does that compare to past years?
12: Well, we haven't got those results in yet. There will be a survey going out to beekeepers across the province, probably within the next week or so, coming in from the provincial apiarist. But personally, I lost a number of hives myself. And I've been talking to beekeepers across the province, and there have been significant losses. Now, there's some who didn't lose anything, and we're really grateful for that. But yes, there has been a significant loss of hives and colonies this winter.
5: And that's directly attributable to the dry, drought-like conditions from last year?
12: It's difficult to say. There will be various factors. You'll have the drought. You'll have the fires that burnt a lot of stuff. Like, for example, some of the things that should have sprouted.